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19: And a good Monday evening to you. I am Deke Bellavere. This is 106.7, The Ticket. And we got a lot to get to tonight. Our podcaster, SEC Insider Mark Cottrell, will be with us coming up after our first break. College baseball is on the scene. We'll talk about that. Right now, it looks like the best chance right now, today, while I'm speaking, to make it to the NCAA tournament is the Southeastern Lions. They are hot indeed and continue to do well. Coach Bobby Barbier has got his Lions rolling once again. Then, of course, we have the greatest 2 minutes in sports. And probably 2 to 6 minutes after that was even greater. A lot of history made, a lot of money paid out. And when you look at some of these numbers of what Golden Temple paid out on just a $2 bet, and if you were a big, big, I guess you would say, prognosticator, you could predict, and you hit what is called a super high five, well, then you would be a millionaire today off of just 50 cents. We'll hit on that in just a moment. NBA's conference semifinals are underway this evening. Yes, indeed. New York is battling the Philadelphia 76ers in the East. And according to odds, whoever comes out of the East is no more than a sacrificial basketball lamb to whoever were to come out of the West. Right now, odds on winning the NBA championship, Oklahoma City, the defending champs, to no surprise, at 57%. San Antonio is 19, where New York is a distant third, and the best in the East considered at 7%. Now, when you're looking at the rest of the teams that are in the playoffs, that being Detroit, Los Angeles, Cleveland, and Philadelphia, and Minnesota, I really do think you could get some value, like as far as long odds, not that much money down, but hitting big on Philadelphia and Minnesota. I really do. Yeah, they're big underdogs. But I just think that those two teams can do well. Particularly now that Anthony Edwards, the Ant-Man, when he was first injured in Game 5 of that series with Denver that they won in the first round, 4-3, the quote was, Edwards will be out weeks. That's an actual quote I'm getting from what the media was told from Minnesota insiders, their doctors or trainers, who have you. And I think sometimes people can overcome some odds as far as healing, rehabbing, putting in that extra work. But to go from weeks to a matter of days, it'll be interesting to see how he looks stepping out on the court in that matchup. So in the West, you're going to have the Spurs and the Wolves and the Lakers are still alive as well. Can LeBron James and somehow we were the Lakers back into a conference finals in the Western Conference? We'll hit on all that for you. Again, hit us up at 504-248-1067. Well, the Kentucky Derby went down with a field that was expected to be 20 horses. But then the Puma scratched early Saturday morning prior to the greatest 2 minutes in sport, the Twin Spires, the Mint Julep, the University of Louisville marching band playing my old Kentucky home, and then of course the call. Don't you love the NBC broadcaster making the call? Down the stretch they come, and they were coming. Seemingly in a race like this, Golden Temple was kind of on the back end and surged to come from behind to win. Whereas Renegade pretty much ran a solid race altogether, but just not enough. As Cherie DeVoe becomes the first female trainer to train a horse to win the prized greatest 2 minutes in sports, the Kentucky Derby. Now, you best believe, in rare occasions there have still been, we've seen some horses that win the Derby and don't run and might come back and run, let's say, the third leg, the Belmont, in about about 5 weeks. Because you have weeks intervals in between. The Derby was last Saturday. The long shot Golden Tempo, 23-1, they win. Now, we have a 2 week period in between Pimlico, which is the second leg of the Kentucky Derby, that'll be in Baltimore in 2 weeks for the Preakness. You remember that thing they were trying to get young people involved in Baltimore and the Pimlico Racing Committee, I guess, and when they put out, how do we get young people involved? And they had these two older folks on billboards all over get your prick on. You know, that was no joke. That was a big funded deal. Now, how much did it work? I don't know. But that was one year, several years back, in which that was their catchphrase for that particular running of the Preakness. Then you had the third and final leg of the Triple Crown, which takes place 3 weeks after the Preakness, which is in Belmont, the Belmont Stakes in Elmont, New York, in 3 weeks. Well, she became a famous, already famous among the horsing circuits and names and blue bloods and big high dollar people. But after 2 minutes of a Kentucky Derby, Cherie DeVoe made history. Rudy's got some good sound from Saturday just after the Derby ended.
15: I don't even have any words right now. I just can't. Just so happy for Golden Tempo. Jose did a wonderful job, masterful job at getting him there. He's so far out of it, and he has had so much faith in this horse. And I want to say thank you to the team of St. Elias and Phipps Stable for giving me the opportunity to be here.
16: This is a great historic ownership stable who have so much history in this race. You're breaking history today. What does that mean to you?
15: I honestly don't know. I'm glad that I could be a representative of all women everywhere that we can do anything we set our minds to.
16: Hear, hear. And you have been a fantastic tribune for that these last few years. When you were watching the early stages of the race, Cherie, he was dead last. What was going through your mind?
15: I was actually more focused on the pace that was in front of him. There was plenty in front. I was just hoping Jose worked the trip out when they all started coming back to him at the top of the stretch.
16: I've just got to ask, Reagan, how does it feel to see Mum do this?
17: Amazing. It's truly an honor. A lot of tears, you can't tell. Especially being from Kentucky, this is truly an honor. It's just really cool to watch, and I'm really proud of you. I really am. Yeah.
16: Family DeVoe. This horse has done you proud, and vice versa. Well done. Well done.
19: Good stuff there, Rudy. Good stuff. You can hear the emotion getting, and really, at the end of the day, I know it kind of gets redundant, repetitive, and why don't they say something different? Well, you know, you put yourself in that person's shoes, caught up in all the emotion. Yeah, winning the Triple Crown is great, but I mean, to win the Kentucky Derby, you know, the great race in horse racing. From back in the day when you had sports, from way, way back in the day when you had Olympiads, games in different countries and parts of the world, before it was even newspaper, television, radio, and all this. And now you've got all of this magic and all this drama, and people are texting and tweeting and getting everything out there for you. It's hard to stay in the moment. I mean, you felt the emotion and what it's like to win the Kentucky Derby. But all of the days she goes to the track, whether it's muddy, not muddy, a grass field. Some horses don't run grass, some do. It was very entertaining to watch. Very entertaining to watch. So a 23-1 long shot wins and takes care of the Kentucky Derby. So now, let's see. Somebody's saying, okay, well, you said 23-1, so what does that pay? Okay, just if you had just one straight up bet, this is like a football line bet, you bet who's going to win. You bet a win ticket, go to the window, place $2 on that ticket Saturday prior to the Derby. You would have came away with $48. If you would have just had place, win, place, or show, you can make a combination of all those, but just to say, I want my horse to place, meaning you land in one of those three spots, you get $19. And if you had just bet the show, My horse will show Golden Tempo paid show tickets at $11.90. Now this is where it gets fun to the day they took the T-Bird away. Trifecta. Win, place, show. Gotta have them in that order. Had you had Golden Tempo, Renegade, and Ocelli on a 50-cent bet on the trifecta, paid $5,625. Now, the superfecta, which is the first four horses that fall in the order. If you had $1 bet on the superfecta, Golden Tempo, Renegade, Ocelli, and Chief Wallaby, on a $1 bet, that paid out $94,489.95. And then there's the mother of all mothers, the Mama Luca, the jumbo bet. They call this one a super five or a super high five bet. And this thing here is amazing, but it's fun. You can strike gold with just a minimal amount of money. The super high five is kind of like when you bet those tickets in football games. You bet like, let's say, five teams to win, and you get so many points times the dollar amount you bet. And you can win a pocket full of money off of $10, $15 if you're hitting five straight teams. Well, this is kind of falls in that same structure. The super high five takes it a step further than the superfecta. You have to have the first five horses that finish in that exact order. And it pays out sometimes over 100,000 times the wager amount. And in this case, let's just say, you know what, man? I found two quarters in the back of my couch. I'm going to bet the super high-five bet. And I'm going to say Golden Tempo will win. Renegade will come in second. Ocelli will come in third. Chief Wallaby comes in fourth. And Dan and Bourbon comes in fifth. On a $1 super high five bet, if you had picked the first five horses correctly in that correct order, 1 through 5, good morning, you're a millionaire. That coffee and chicory would have been off the chain yesterday morning, wouldn't it? $1,777,720 off of a $1 bet. Now, you got to have luck. You do. But when you follow sports, if you follow odds, you'll see every year, once or twice, somebody will hit 7 or 8 games on a football board. Some people will hit something on a World Cup and won't bet that much and then win several $100,000, even some $1 million, resembling somewhat of long shot odds like the tournament, the NCAA tournament. The brackets come out. Boom. Who gets the most wins? Who correctly picks the final Sweet 16, the Great 8, Elite 8, the Final Four, and the champion? All that kind of stuff can pay big, big dividends. No doubt about it. But what a story there is. You heard the emotion and the excitement and appreciativeness in the voice of Cherie DeVoe, who becomes the first female trainer to train a horse that goes on and wins at the Kentucky Derby. What's your take? 504-438-1067. Couple of games in the association tonight in conference semifinals in the East right now. Philadelphia 8-7 over the New York Knicks on NBC. And then later tonight, the Minnesota Timberwolves will be in San Antonio to take on Victor Wembanyama and the San Antonio Spurs. And according to what they're saying, it's not a game-time decision. Ant-Man Anthony Edwards will play tonight in Game 1 of the Western Conference semifinals, one of the two matchups in the West. And we'll come back. We've got some important information to tell you about now, how you get involved and texting, communicating, just another great way our staff here does a tremendous job of putting you first and getting you to get your say. Somebody might be driving. They can't text. Somebody may be with them. They can text and talk. So they may text us. That big segment on college baseball, much more to get to, and we will get your take and let you know how you can get more involved in already great local programming here on Fox Sports Radio. It's 1067, 1067, The Ticket. New Orleans only full-time, 24/7 sports talk show station. I'm Dick Bellavere. Happy Monday night to you. Big, big weekend in sports leading up to another big weekend. Two regular season series left in all of college baseball, then tournament time. Back in a moment right here on 106.7 The Ticket.

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9: You know, I watched a video the other day about kids getting landlines at home. We haven't had a landline in my house in I can't even tell you how long. But seeing these parents about my age being teleported back to their own childhoods, a simpler time before screens, was really powerful. And as for the kids, they sat and had conversations with their grandparents without multitasking or being distracted by a screen. I thought this was a great way to have kids stay in touch with family members and friends without getting sucked into the smartphone era too young. Of course, you need other people close by to hop on board as well if this is something that's going to work. Perhaps most important, I realized, these relics can be a great conversation starter with your children. You can talk about what it really means to be connected in this day and age. Things have changed a lot. I'm Dr. Sanjay Gupta, helping you live a better life.
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12: 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Mark Cotrea joined us now. Mark, good evening. Thank you so much for the time. And, you know, what took place in Baton Rouge? What was LSU last week? They won four straight. One of their better non-conference wins, probably their best non-conference win of the season, over Southeastern, followed by a sweep first of the year for the Tigers, and they get a big sweep over South Carolina. And I know people say, what is he talking about, South Carolina? Look, South Carolina had a better conference record than LSU when they came into the box this weekend. So the Tigers are riding a four-game win streak. Tulane tomorrow night, followed by a series on the road in Athens against the Georgia Bulldogs. So although there's some time left, there really is no time for error. I think they got to come up at least with a winning record in their last two series against Georgia and Florida, and then go into the tournament and do well to have a shot at being at large. Now, of course, if you win the SEC tournament, you know, you're in there like swimwear. You get in automatically. But they did show some life this weekend, and I think they feel better about themselves. And that's the most important thing right now. Because if they don't feel better about themselves, there's no way they can go out and halfway play if they're mentally distraught from the get-go, like seemingly they've looked and been for the majority of this season.
13: Well, absolutely, Deke. When you start looking at it, what an opportunity for them to be able to start growing as a younger team. We talked about it last week about what Jay Johnson said and being able to develop the guys that they brought in through the high school ranks as opposed to trying to bring in the transfer portal guys to make an immediate impact and he looked at it and kind of overloaded it on the transfer portal, and it just didn't really work out. But you see these younger guys coming into their own, and even if for some reason they can't make it to the tournament this year, you see the makings if he can hold on to these guys, and what you should be able to by getting all this playing time now. But

0: start these guys earlier in the season. Well, these are young guys, all freshmen, that hadn't played really collegiate baseball, much less SEC caliber baseball. So they had to be able to have an opportunity to be able to get a feel for the game. And now that they're in a place where they had to be put in almost a leadership role at that young age. And talking about the transfer portal, almost called him Maneri. Check it out. Jay Johnson, what he's doing with Cerna, who's a catcher, and Aaron Beatty, who's a sophomore catcher, being able to get those guys both in the game at the same time, keeping them happy in this era that we're in, to be able to get them going. And then your pitching staff is starting to come around, looking a lot better, not looking as dominant as they had last year. But the loss of Cooper Moore was a huge hit. But Cason Evans is coming to his own, getting stronger and better. William Smith is the ace, honestly, that everybody thought he was going to be. And then Zach Cohen has come around as that third guy. I mean, he was just a pitcher of the week, and this is a guy that has an opportunity to just keep growing and growing and growing. And so you have a three-man weekend roster there that you can be able to have with your pitchers. And when you look at it going forward, just like you were talking about, Florida is the number five team in the nation, a team that leads all of college baseball with batting average at a .323 batting average. They're 28-7 at home. So if you can make some waves and at least take that series, then you put yourself back out there with the hopes and have a puncher's chance to be able to come back home and play against Florida, number 21 Florida, who's got some studs there. You're talking about the guy that's got the number. Florida has the number two prospect in Liam Peterson as their pitcher, as their ace. And then they got a guy, Kyle Jones, who's an outfielder there. He's in the top 100, top 75, depending on which bracket that you're looking at for the draft coming up, too. So they have a hard road, but, you know, they're not called the cardiac cats for no reason. But this is the part of the season where they got to show up and show out, and you're almost looking at, like, can they make a run like the 2024 team did with Tommy White and those guys to be able to get in there, get into the tournament, and make some noise and see if they can get possibly play at home or even make it to Omaha.
1: Mark Cotrera is our special guest, 504-438-1067. That very same number, you can text us at as well. The ticket lines are open via talk, via text. Mark, now when you look at, of course, the structure of the NCAA Men's Baseball Tournament, 64 teams, 16 sites, double elimination. The Super Regionals, get to that a little bit later. The full 64-team bracket will be announced after the Monday after all the tournament have been completed, and from that point on, the tournament is comprised of 30 automatic bids from conference winners and at-large selections. Now, when I'm looking at LSU, I'm thinking right now I see where they're 55, somewhere right there, 56 in the 50s. What would it take for LSU? Is there some number with a record in being in the SEC, albeit the SEC isn't power loaded this year as it has been in some other years where we've seen several teams that are probably going to be super regional hosts. I don't know if that's going to happen this time around, but is there a magic number out of that? You're getting 64 teams in, but where does LSU realistically have to be at or near to that cone of probability or possibility for them to get into a regional if they do not win the SEC tournament?
0: Well, I think what you need to be able to do for that, and I don't want to give you a number and be off on there by not doing the research myself on there, but I'll give you the number that's coming up in my head just by wins and losses. I think for them, you have to make a deep run in the SEC tournament, possibly go to the championship game in the SEC tournament. And if you could sweep Georgia, if you could sweep Florida, then you absolutely put yourself out there because you go on a winning streak towards the end of the season. They're going to want to put that hot team out there for them to host a regional, possibly a super regional. And so you can look at it like that because throwing out a number for you there, a lot can happen outside of LSU's power, other teams falling, other teams going on hot streaks at the same time. But I will say if they handle their own business, there's a lot out there for them, but they just got to keep their foot on the throttle and keep going.
1: Mark, Does LA

0: you have anybody coming in on the reins for us, so to speak? Had they looked forward to? Had they gotten any commitments baseball wise from somebody going into the 27 season?
1: You know, Deke, and I'm sorry, I didn't look at that. I was looking at football on the recruiting trail today. I was looking at football and basketball on the recruiting trail today. Didn't even look over at LSU baseball for the recruiting trail. But, you know, Jay always has – he's always top of there. He's probably going to have the number one class again coming around.
0: Well, certainly, you know that one offseason would not throw off what he has accomplished in such a vast amount of time here with the LSU football program. Now, right now, speaking of recruiting, when you look at where LSU is now on the football side of things, currently going for the class of 2027, it would be right now, as of today, 18 commitments, 2 5-star, 10 4-star, and 6 3-star, which places them 11th overall as of right now. I guess I would say the surprise is, and the number means a lot because they've got 35, but USC has been really pounding the road, the airwaves, everywhere, because Lincoln Riley knows he's got to come up big. I mean, real big, like win a playoff game. You know, if not this year, then he better be a double-digit win team. But LSU football, who have they gotten a commitment from, and what are they looking for? Who's big on the board?
1: Well, right now, on the commitments that they have, of course, they're not signed yet. So, you know, I always take a little bit of a grain of salt with the way that college football is now, even prior to the openness of the NIL monies. But the biggest name that everybody just saw now is that Ahmad Hudson, the tight end, the 6'7". Yes, all the younger listeners are doing their hands for the 6'7" right now. The tight end that's out of Ruston, 5-star elite player. And this is also a guy, if you didn't realize it, but he's also an amazing basketball player. Will Wade is actually offering him as well. Jaden Bryant, the defensive end from South Carolina, the 5-star. That's the other 5-star that you were talking about, an athlete. That's Braylon Calais from Karen Crow. These guys, and then Peyton Hudson is one of a lot of people have been talking about, the quarterback from Evangel. He's only 5'11", so you wonder if he's going to be able to work in the college system. But if you get Lane Kiffin there and the type of quarterbacks that he could use, this is a guy that he can use too if he keeps him there. That's a place for him to be able to go. Talking about Houston there, you can go to a quarterback friendly offense at 5'11" and still be able to succeed there. And then Amari Stevens, the receiver from Hollywood, Florida, is a 4-star as well. This is a guy that Lane has been pushing for. Got the commitment for, so he got him there. A couple of guys, just 3 guys that I throw out there, some that are 5-stars that are not committed yet, but that they're hot on the trail for. They've been pushing for them for a while. It's Joshua Dotson, the cornerback. He's a 5-star, like I said, from North Carolina. Albert Simeon, the guard from Lake Charles, 5-star. This is a guy that's there. And then, of course, a name that everybody knows. It sounds real familiar. Colton Nussmeier, quarterback, 5-star, the little brother of Nuss. So these are guys that they've been there. Nuss was kind of flirting with it before the coaching change to come here with Kelly, and that kind of got held back a little bit. But now Lane is on him good and strong, and he knows he has an opportunity to be able to go there. So Lane's going to keep pushing hard for him to get him into the doors too. The only, with him being over there in Texas, he has an opportunity to be pulled by Texas Tech, and maybe in A&M because they're hot on the trail for him too. But LSU really has the opening for him with Lane Kiffin being the recruiter.
0: You know, when you look at it, it's almost like, does Lane not like taller quarterbacks? Because the kid from Evangel and the kid from right there, in Baton Rouge at CLA, he is a Dunham school. He is 5-6 inches taller than the kid from Evangel in Elijah Haven, 5-star prospect. And I'm just wondering, is maybe that it, or are they falling in love with the kid from Evangel and not so much Elijah Haven? Because Elijah Haven has been the number one quarterback prospect who almost since the start of his sophomore season in high school at Dunham. So I'm just wondering there, does he not like that kind of tall, athletic quarterback?
1: Well, Lane has a little bit of different recruiting style than a lot of other guys do. Lane's not going to go straight up for the number one guy all the time, especially at quarterback position. And if you listen to Lane talk, he talks about the guys that are going to be leaders, his guys that are going to, you know, how are they going to work with financially. And he also is going to look at them and how they're going to fit in his program, meaning are we going to spend this time and this money and this effort to be able to get you here, and you're going to transfer out the next year. So he looks for, in his recruiting trail, on those guys that say, hey, we're going to commit to come through the process because we trust that you're going to be able to get us to where we need to get. But we're not just going to up and jump ship because we didn't start our freshman year, even because we're so used to being the five-star guy. Now, it doesn't mean that the guy from Dunham is like that, but just telling you from experience, from even his time at Ole Miss, that's the type of guy that's the type of recruit, not just a quarterback, but that's the type of recruit that Lane goes after. It's those guys that are going to be, you don't want to spend all this money and then miss out on a guy. You don't want to spend all this money and then somebody else and training and then he goes and shows out for somebody else. Yes, you're proud of him because you put in work and you get to see what your work did, but you want him to do it here. And so if he has an opportunity to get guys that are going to stay in the program for at least a couple of years, that's what he's looking for.
0: And then also, when you take a look at things now, moving into 2027, I mean, it goes to show you that, you know, some of those programs out there, you just show a little promise, have a decent season, get back into the fold of things. That's what Oklahoma did this past year with Coach Venables. And now, right now, they're putting together one of their better recruiting classes, I guess you'd have to say, since the Bob Stoops era. And Lincoln had a couple of classes, but, I mean, Bob, it was like Oklahoma was up there in the top 8, top 10 every year when he was there. Right now they are considered number one with 21 commitments, so that one good season has Oklahoma really hitting things up as far as leading the torch. And they're different people. ESPN's got theirs, 24/7, Rivals and all that, but I'm looking at the 24/7, the top two are SEC in Oklahoma and A&M and USC with Bo Weller. They had number one last year. They would follow up. Right now they're at the third position with another 13 commitments and other SEC teams that are ranked high. And these two are very surprising to me. Florida at 9, and it's early, with 10 commitments, but they're currently ranked at number 9. And then Kentucky is at number 10. Now, we saw Kentucky when they were winning double-digit games with Joker Phillips, and, you know, Richard Brooks got them into being a bowl contender when he left Oregon and came to Kentucky. But I don't think I've seen Kentucky have that high of a class this early into a recruiting period than I do right now. I mean, when is Kentucky, and I'm not talking basketball, I'm talking football. When has Kentucky been ranked this high? So it goes to show you out there, there is still that want. Yeah, people are going to get paid. I want my cut. But there's also still that kind of stroking of the ego, so to speak. Look, I need you here to win. You come here now, you are going to win. You're going to help us win. And that's what's going on over there with the coach that came over from Memphis.
1: Mm-hmm. Well, when you look at it, a lot of them are kind of mirroring a little bit of what Vandy did. When you look at a Kentucky situation like that, what Vandy was able to do in 2 years with their new coach showed that, you know, anybody can go there. And for the longest time, Kentucky was just a basketball school, and if they had a decent football team, then they were happy about it. But I think even Kentucky is starting to realize, you know, you can get some pretty decent money with your basketball team being champions or being in the Final Four or Sweet 16 every year. But if you can get your football team good, that's where the money plug is coming from. And so I think they're starting to realize that we've got to spend some money on the football team. That's where the revenue is going to be coming in even more so, just like every other major college program. And with Oklahoma, like you were talking about, what Venables did, is he started to build his team like an old school SEC team. He built it from the defense out, and then he did an amazing job. I mean, of course, he's a defensive coordinator forever, so he's going to do that. But what he was able to do, took his lumps first couple years, and then, you know, started doing college football the way that it is now on the offensive side, bringing in the transfer quarterback to be able to get a guy that can lead an offense, get an offensive coordinator that can get him an offense to be half as good, if not as good, as the defense that he built up there. And then you start getting a chance to get those transfers. You start looking like the Oklahoma of old with the Stoops there and even Lincoln Riley there. And so he's doing an amazing job there. A lot of people were getting ready to call for his head last year, too, if they didn't start winning games. And you know, there's a reason why there wasn't a whole lot of boos and ahs and sadness when Lincoln Riley left, because, you know, Lincoln Riley was there. He was just offensive guy, couldn't get it over the top there. And you could get some quarterbacks, but couldn't really get anything outside of that. And so the defense was always the weakest link. It was like an old school Big 12 team that, you know, we just throw the ball, we play 7-on-7, and we don't worry about tackling anybody.
0: Yeah, you know, Oklahoma is kind of like one of those, you know, nice neighborhoods when people come in and they're all gung-ho, oh, this is such a great place. And some of the people that have been there traditionally for life, family names and so forth, they're a little skeptical because they're going like, yeah, are you going to come here and leave in 2 or 3 years? Are you going to come? And I think that was the thing with Riley in Oklahoma is that, man, Oklahoma is not a stepping stone school. We're talking about the days of Bud Wilkinson. We're talking about the days of Barry Switzer. I mean, you know, Jamel Holloway. The names go on and on and on with all the greats they had there. And that really rubbed them the wrong way. It really did. They're like, Oklahoma should be your destination. That's it. You come here, you win, you stay here. And it really has been that type of program. And I think that's why they were really, really disappointed at the way things ended with Lincoln Riley leaving off to go to USC, because they feel like, look, we got the best butter bread in town. What are you leaving here for to go way out there for? And it really rubbed people the wrong way.
1: Well, it's true. It's because Oklahoma's, all of our lives especially, has been a blue blood. And it wasn't until the SEC dominance was from 2001 and up, really, 2003, really, that Oklahoma wasn't the powerhouse that it was, because right before then it was. I mean, even in the midst of that time, they were the powerhouse. And so a lot of people don't realize that. But this is a school that's a proud tradition, blue blood school. That could have been up there with the way people look at Ohio State right now. They're revered in a way because they were the team, and like you said, when Switzer was there even, that was just, they were going to be in the national title every year. It could be them, Bear Bryant, and Alabama. It could be, those were the names that you were looking at, Oklahoma, Alabama. And I mean, that was even recent. Texas kept saying for years, Texas is back, Texas is back. But it was Oklahoma who was running the Big 12 the whole time that Texas was claiming that they were back. So this people overlook them. And there is a lot of people that say that there was already talks in the waters that the Oklahoma and Texas was leaving to go to SEC, and Lincoln Riley didn't want to have anything to do with that. We don't know the validity of that, but sometimes you look at it and you think, maybe that could be true, because, you know, he definitely jumped right on out when there was an opportunity for Oklahoma to come on to the SEC, when whispers were even happening at that point.
0: Mark Cottrell, our podcaster, SEC Insider. Cottrell, let everybody know how they can follow you and get in touch with all your great information on social media.
1: Absolutely. The best place to get me is Twitter or X, whatever way you want to call it now. And my handle now is Just Means More FB, for Just Means More Football.
0: Can LSU win? I say they got to win 4 of their last 6 in SEC play just to have some momentum and to be thought of as maybe somewhat of a threat going to the SEC tournament.
1: They got to do it. And if for some reason they don't take the series against Georgia, they got to sweep Florida.
0: I got
1: Simple
0: you.
1: Simple as that.
0: Mark Cottrell. Cottrell, thank you so much for the time, my man. We will talk next week.
1: Absolutely, my friend. Thanks again.
0: Yes, indeed. You know, we want our fans out here to be listening and enjoy the great local programming we have each and every day, starting at 2 p.m. all the way to 8 o'clock weeknights and weekend programming as well. And we like to say the ticket lines are open. They are. Get in line, come up to the window with your ticket. And now this number gets you listening live, and it also gets you an opportunity to text our great staff, our great host. Ticket lines always open for calls and texts at 504-438-1067. That's 504-438-1067. I'm Deke Bellavere. This is the Deke Show. And yes, the lines are open. Ticket lines are open here at 1067.
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10: You and I have never met, but I'm willing to bet that there is something you would like to do, but you feel like you can't, that it's too hard, that you don't deserve it. A colleague of mine recently told me about this new book called Brave Shift, 30 Mindset Changes to Transform Your Life. It's written by a woman named Michelle Carrer. Carrer says the one thing most people forget when they set a goal is to attach a reason to it. Having that reason is big, because when you don't want to do something that's necessary to reach your goal, you can go back to your reason to find the motivation you need. Try to frame your goal as something you want to achieve, as opposed to being a bad part of yourself that you want to change. That will make you more likely to succeed, as will asking for help. All of us need it, and it makes people feel good to help you achieve your goals. I'm Dr. Sanjay Gupta, helping you live a better life.
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2: 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And he's on there every weeknight, 6 to 7, with Ticket Tonight. And then I wrap things up with you from 7 to 8 p.m. Thanks so much to Mark Cotrera, our guest, for joining us. Good job, Rudy, as always, getting you some of that historic sound. 20, 30, 10, 15, 100 years from now, we'll be playing that Cherie DeVoe sound as the first female trainer ever to have a horse she trained win a Kentucky Derby. I will be back with you later this week. I'm Deke Bellavia right here on The Ticket, 1067.com.

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1: Who is the greatest of all time when it comes to NBA basketball? 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
3: The Knicks dominated their second round opener against Philadelphia, 137-98, 35 points for Jalen Brunson. Minnesota was a winner at San Antonio, 104-102, despite 12 block shots from Victor Wembanyama, a playoff record. Anthony Edwards did return from missing last week's games with a hyperextended knee. Edwards with 18 points off the bench. Orlando fired coach Jamal Mosley. The Pistons gave coach J.B. Bickerstaff a contract extension. In the NHL playoffs, Carolina's up 2-0 after a comeback overtime win against the Flyers 3-2. Vegas won its second round opener 3-1 against Anaheim. The Packers signed veteran quarterback Tyrod Taylor. The Yankees sent Baltimore to a fifth straight loss 12-1. Aaron Judge's 14th homer. Former Yankees announcer John Sterling died at the age of 87. Victories for Seattle and San Francisco. I'm Steve DeSager.
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7: There's something I'd like to talk to you about today, something that's been circulating on the internet that's become a real problem. 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They are designed to take your money. Now, a couple things you should keep in mind. If something sounds too good to be true, it probably is. When you look at these videos, if they don't seem natural, if there's something off about them, the audio or the video, it's probably AI generated. 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

0: Bird, Steph, Michael, Akeem was a handful, Shaq. Right now with Wemby, and this is why there wasn't really a way to defend LeBron. LeBron was going to get, LeBron wanted 38 and 8 and 12, he was getting it. Right now with Wemby, and some of it is 7'4", you can get him off balance. You can get him unmoored a little bit. And he's a pretty good shooter. He was 0 for 8 last night. And that's been my thing on him. He is an absolute disruptor defensively, but I don't think he'll ever be Jokic offensively in terms of the layering, the nuance, seeing the floor, passing, shooting. I don't think he'll ever be that. And here was Nick on the T-Wolves largely shutting down Wemby last night offensively.
1: You have one of the greatest defensive performances any player's had since Wilt Chamberlain in the playoffs, and your team loses because you can't get enough buckets. That's the first point. Second point is this. You were talking Julius Randle. There is no player in the league more prepared to give Wemby trouble than Rudy. Rudy's known him since he was a kid. He is the second longest guy in the league to Wemby, and he's so much stronger than him. They escaped even though they kind of screwed up down the stretch. I think right now they're the favorites in the series.
0: You know, in terms of face of the league, again, Wemby's great. It's a well-run organization. He'll win a bunch. Handsome kid, smart kid, and he wants to be face of the league. So there's a strong chance. Cooper Flagg, kid from Maine, kind of quiet, all about basketball. I don't know if he has the interest in it. He may be a little like Ant. He just wants the ball. He doesn't want to be the face of the league. You know, I was thinking about this. The guy that would be face of the league, I think if you went to a different market, and it's easy to forget about him because of his injury, is Tyrese Halliburton is such a joyful player, and he's got a great personality, and his dad, and he's funny. He's really a unique player. If Tyrese Halliburton, you know, played in a Miami or a Los Angeles or Golden State, I think Tyrese Halliburton could be a guy that, I mean, good God, Reggie Miller, again, big personality in Indiana. And Reggie Miller was front and center in the NBA. Reggie Miller. And I don't know. You think it's crazy. Just don't forget how great Tyrese Halliburton was. And what it's interesting. He wasn't a dominant high school player. He wasn't a dominant college player. There were times last year, you're watching him play, and I'm like, that herky-jerky style. I'm like, I'm not sure how to defend him. Like, it's just the weirdest. It was like a combination of Dirk Nowitzki, Steph. He had crazy range. He was long. He was difficult. I think Halliburton's one of those guys that's going to come back. He got so popular. So he's all smiles. He's playing with a smile. He's taunting you. A little bit of Steph Curry. So, not all great players are face of the league. There is something about, like, LeBron's a prime example. Is LeBron's always been willing to talk to the press. Magic was, Michael was. Like, moody guys don't really become face of the league. That's why Wemby actually gives you great quotes after games. The LeBron thing is, I don't even think we understand how great he is. I think it's like, you know, never forget this. Before Brady went to Tampa, there was an article written, I believe by Seth Wickersham, where there were multiple leaks inside the Patriots calling Tom a system quarterback. Before Tom went to Tampa, I would say a majority of you, the consumers, thought it was 70-30 Belichick. And then we learned it was like 75-25 Brady when he went to Tampa, a dysfunctional organization that always had good players, could never get the quarterback right, went from 500 to Super Bowl champions. But when Tom left, like, I think Tom Brady could come back and play today. Right now, I want to play a bite. Mike Breen was on the Ryan Russillo podcast. I want to play this bite that, like, Brady today, been out of the league, now a broadcaster several years. There's not a doubt in my mind he'd be a top 10 quarterback today. He's in incredible shape. He was a pocket guy. It wasn't about athletic ability. No question, if you gave him the right protection, Brady would be a top 8, 9, 10 quarterback in the league. No question. I mean, C.J. Stroud's in that space. He's better than C.J. Stroud right now. I mean, I think in terms of pre-snap, understanding, efficiency, Here's Mike Breen on Russillo's podcast talking about LeBron and how he's aging.
2: The guy's been an NBA player more than half of his life, which is kind of hard to believe. And I do believe he could play for another, he's 41. He could play for another 8-9 years. And like he could come off the bench and average 18 minutes a game and give you 12-7-5. I think he's, because of his mind, his brilliant basketball mind, he could still do that.
0: I eight maybe a bit much for me, but five, you know, you think it sounds crazy. Tom Brady's been retired, 4 years? Tom Brady could absolutely play today. Absolutely play. A lot of these guys that retire are beat up. Brady wasn't, LeBron isn't. A lot of these guys that retire, they just don't want to put in the work. Brady loved it. Brady left for family stuff. I heard a year after Brady retired, he'd done the Fox broadcasting. I heard there were people around Tom that were like, he's woken up in the morning and thought, I'm better than like 28 of these quarterbacks right now. You're looking cynically at me. LeBron, you know,
3: basketball is a young man's game. Okay. Brady can drop back in the pocket, slice and dice a defense, and maybe get hit once or twice. Basketball for 7 or 8 more years for LeBron? No shot. No shot.
0: If he just decided next year, Lakers say, we'll give you a 3-year deal. And part of the deal is quietly, he doesn't play more than 54 games.
3: No, they're not doing 54. By the way, is Mike Breen auditioning? Is he a hot take artist now? LeBron could play 8 or 9 more years?
0: I don't think it's crazy.
3: It's Tom not Brady's crazy. It's been clinically retired insane for almost, is what it is.
0: Brady's been retired for almost half a decade.
3: Basketball and football are different, man.
0: Yeah, you're right. Nobody tackles you in basketball.
3: I mean, Brady doesn't get tackles because he's got one of the quickest releases. He's a cerebral guy. LeBron is cerebral, but the pounding on the body? No way. Can we get LeBron on the show? I know you're booking everybody. You're getting all the big names.
0: Yeah, I mean, he's going up against all these skinny Euros. I think LeBron can play for a long time.
3: Okay. All right.
0: As long as he doesn't have to play the T-Wolves every night.
3: Boy, Halliburton, face of the league, LeBron 8 more years. What are we doing, bro?
0: Being accurate.
3: You day drinking over there in Chicago?
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8: You and I have never met, but I'm willing to bet that there is something you would like to do, but you feel like you can't, that it's too hard, that you don't deserve it. A colleague of mine recently told me about this new book called Brave Shift, 30 Mindset Changes to Transform Your Life. It's written by a woman named Michelle Carrer. Carrer says the one thing most people forget when they set a goal is to attach a reason to it. Having that reason is big, because when you don't want to do something that's necessary to reach your goal, you can go back to your reason to find the motivation you need. Try to frame your goal as something you want to achieve, as opposed to being a bad part of yourself that you want to change. That will make you more likely to succeed, as will asking for help. All of us need it, and it makes people feel good to help you achieve your goals. I'm Dr. Sanjay Gupta, helping you live a better life.
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11: 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As we always say, it is your show. And we'll discuss whatever you would like to discuss in the world of sports throughout the course of the show. 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Rudy Dixon is our esteemed producer. We are here until 4 p.m. on the only all-sports station for the greater New Orleans market, 106.7 The Ticket. Let's tell you about what's coming up. We're here from 2 to 4. Tell you about our guests shortly. From 4 to 6, Inside New Orleans with Eric Asher today. It's preempted at 5:45. So he'll be on from 4 to 5:45 this afternoon with Inside New Orleans. And then at 5:45, we go to Teague Moore Field in Lafayette. Pre-game show followed by the play-by-play of the University of New Orleans taking on the Raging Cajuns of Louisiana in Lafayette. And that will be at 6 p.m. on your station for University of New Orleans Privateer Baseball, 106.7 The Ticket. So that's what we have coming up for you. Of course, we are surrounded by Fox Sports programming on a national basis all day long when we are not part of things here. So we're just giving you that perspective as well. And it's really good national programming, too. Hope you listen in and enjoy it. I'm sure you will. It's a good thing. Also want to mention to you, we've got Delgado Baseball in the Region 23 tournament coming up, providing weather doesn't interfere. That's going to happen Thursday evening, 6 p.m. on the air at 5:50 with the pregame show from Segnet Field. The Dolphins taking on the Nunez Pelicans in the opening round of the Region 23 tournament. The first game at 2 p.m. that day is LSU Eunice against Baton Rouge Community College. The losers will play an elimination game at 2 p.m. Friday. The winners will play a winner's bracket game at 6 p.m. Friday. We'll carry the game, whichever one Delgado plays. And if they advance, we'll do the same on Saturday. And if they advance, we'll do the same on Sunday. Of course, weather permitting, we just wait to see what's going to happen there. And look forward to seeing just what is going to transpire. And hopefully some good things happen for the Dolphins. But we're happy to have Delgado Dolphins baseball here on your station for sports all the time, 106.7 The Ticket. We can also mention to you that we've got baseball for you Friday evening, no matter what, whether it's Delgado or the University of New Orleans. UNO would take precedence at 6:30 Friday evening, 6:15 pregame show, the Privateers at Maestri Field against Texas A&M Corpus Christi, second game of that series, and they need to win that series. They're trying to fight their way into the Southland Conference tournament, so that's an important series this weekend for the Privateers. Got to get in the tournament to have a chance to get anywhere, because only the winner of the Southland Conference tournament is going to get an NCAA bid, the very nature of what we're looking at right now from a conference perspective and from an NCAA bid perspective. That's pretty much where it's at right now. Nothing's going to change that, so got to get to your conference tournament first to have a shot to get to the NCAA tournament. Let's hope the Privateers, Tulane, and LSU can all accomplish that feat, right? Southeastern won't have a problem accomplishing it because they're leading the Southland Conference. To that end, let's tell you about what's coming up on the show today. We'll have our sports headlines, top sports stories of the day, coming up here shortly. We have our commentary, which deals with the Saints, in just a little bit. Then at about 2:30 this afternoon, We'll be joined by Michael Cauble, sports director of WBRZ Baton Rouge, to talk LSU sports. Totally encompassing with Michael Cauble at 2:30. At 3 p.m., we'll have good stuff for you as well in the 3 o'clock hour. And we're looking forward to bringing you those items in the 3 o'clock hour today. In fact, we'll have Seth Lewis on talking Pelicans. And Seth will give us the latest and give us his take on the Pelicans coaching search. Before that, we'll visit with Southeastern head baseball coach Bobby Barbier. As mentioned, Lions leading the Southland Conference. And we'll talk to Coach Barbier about that coming up at about 3 p.m. For all Southeastern fans listening in, checking us out today, that's the ticket. On the ticket, tune in about 3 o'clock. Bobby Barbier to join us to talk Lions baseball. They're actually off tonight. They'll play Nichols Thursday, starting a Southland Conference series. So Bobby's got time, and we look forward to giving him time and talking to him on the show today. Loyola will find out about its trip, where it's going to go to play in the NAIA National Tournament. They'll find that out tomorrow. Had Jeremy Kennedy on the show yesterday. They're eagerly anticipating where they're going to go. Speculation is they might end up in Shreveport, right? That would make sense, but we'll see exactly what transpires with the Loyola Wolfpack. All right, again, text and call line open at 504-438-1067. Again, ticket lines open at 504-438-1067. We would love to hear from you. Posted it again on social media today and at CrescentCitySports.com, but you have until Sunday of this week to enter the Saints Hall of Fame Celebrity Golf Classic. Sunday's the deadline, and we still have three opportunities for you to do so. Three groups left if you want to jump in. The event will take place on Monday, May 18th at 9 a.m. at Chateau Country Club at 3600 Chateau Boulevard in Kenner. And it includes Saints head coach Kellen Moore, Saints general manager, executive vice president Mickey Loomis, a slew of current New Orleans Saints players, a bunch of prominent former New Orleans Saints players also participating in the event. And it's a taste of New Orleans. We have a restaurant or caterer on each and every hole. So bring your appetite. You'll be taken care of in great shape. And for all those that elect to play, you'll receive a Saints golf shirt and cap. All that pay to play will receive one of each. We'll have contests on the course for you to voluntarily participate in. Then we head upstairs when the event's over with for our awards function. You're at the clubhouse upstairs, and you'll have a chance to have more food, believe it or not, as if you needed it. It will be there for you. But beyond that, we'll have Pro Dreams there with a really good silent auction of sports memorabilia. So stay tuned for that, too. If you show up, you're going to have that as part and parcel of the event. Chance to meet some of the celebrities. We expect Kellen Moore to say a few words. So you just have to be there. That is coming up Monday, May 18th, 9 a.m., Chateau Country Club in Kenner, Saints Hall of Fame Celebrity Golf Classic, the 33rd version of this outstanding event. And if you'd like to enter, it's on CrescentCitySports.com today. Saints section, can't miss it. Or go to the Saints Hall of Fame .com page. That's SaintsHallOfFame.com. It's on the front page. Click on it. Flyers there. Enter. You're good. We've got three groups left, and you got until Sunday. That's the cutoff point. So we hope you have a chance to do so, because we'd really like to have you out there. And I can virtually assure you, you will enjoy it. It's a great experience. So many people do, and that's why we have so many return groups every year, because they thoroughly enjoy the event and the opportunity to participate. So there you have it. That's the 33rd annual Saints Hall of Fame Celebrity Golf Classic, Monday, May 18th, 9 a.m., Chateau Country Club in Kenner. Glad you've joined us here this afternoon for All Access Sports Talk. 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As mentioned, coming up, Michael Cauble of WBRZ, Baton Rouge, to talk LSU sports. Bobby Barbier, head baseball coach of the Southeastern Lions, will join us to talk about his first place team. And Seth Lewis of WWL-TV will join us to talk about the Pelicans coaching search. That's all coming up on the show today. We'll get to all of that and more. But first, it's time for our top sports stories of the day.
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11: In college baseball news, Zach Cowan of LSU, the co-SEC Pitcher of the Week. Cowan pitched 10 shutout innings over two Tiger wins last week against Southeastern Louisiana and South Carolina, respectively. Tonight, LSU is at home at the box against Tulane. 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Tulane off of a sweep the wrong way at Charlotte. Bad weekend. LSU off of a good weekend, a sweep at home against South Carolina. Nichols will play at number 11 Mississippi State this evening. 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NBA playoffs last night, no contest. Eastern Conference Game 1 semifinals. The Knicks blitzed the 76ers 137-98. Jalen Brunson, 35 points. Knicks look like the favorite in the East to me. In the Western Conference, Minnesota upset the Spurs 104-102 in San Antonio to take a 1-0 lead. Julius Randle, 21 points and 10 rebounds. Minnesota's a dangerous team. Keep in mind, they've been to the conference final two straight years, so it shouldn't come as any great surprise. And they got Anthony Edwards back last night, and that certainly helped their cause because he's that good of a player. So look out for Minnesota. They're awfully good. Meanwhile, John Rahm, stuck in LIV Golf right now, said he doesn't see many ways out of that contract. He has multiple years left on the deal, for whatever that's worth. This week's LIV Golf Tournament being played in Sterling, Virginia. Rahm revealed he settled his long dispute with the DP World Tour over unpaid fines. And the world number one seeks to regain his eligibility to compete for the European team in next year's Ryder Cup. Rahm is a two-time defending LIV Golf champion, leads the league in points this year. PIF announcing that it won't fund LIV Golf beyond this season. Rahm doesn't know. None of the players really know in LIV. And the question is, will they, can they, and how will they return to the PGA Tour? Terrell Hatton says he has multiple years left on his LIV Golf contract as well. We'll see what happens there. PGA Championship next week. Six-time major champion Phil Mickelson is out due to a personal health matter with his family. Max Homa now will be in as a result of Mickelson being out, for whatever that's worth. NBA playoffs tonight. Cleveland at Detroit. Game one in the Eastern semifinals. The Lakers at Oklahoma City. Game one of the Western Conference Finals there. Can anybody beat Oklahoma City? It sure doesn't look like it at this point. I mean, I don't see it happening. Do you? San Antonio was given a real shot. They lost to Minnesota in game one. What about Minnesota? Lost DiVincenzo, but they got Edwards back. So, look, they look like the only teams that would have a shot, San Antonio and Minnesota. But Oklahoma City's got everything. Offense, defense, rebounding, length, defending champion. What a roster. What a job Presti's done with that organization. Just kind of hard to see anybody else prevailing based upon what the naked eye has seen and what the performance has been over the course of the season. They're that good. And it's going to be very, very difficult for anybody to break through. All right, the number to call is 504-438-1067. Ticket line's open at 504-438-1067. That's our text and talk line, so you can text us there as well with your thoughts. If you feel free calling in, we'd love to talk with you here on the show. Once again, we'll have Michael Coble at about 2:30 or so. Then we'll speak to Bobby Barbier of Southeastern Louisiana about his Lion baseball team at about 3 o'clock. And Seth Lewis of Channel 4 will join us in the 3 o'clock hour to talk about the New Orleans Pelicans and their continual coaching search. That's what's coming up on the show today, with your calls about whatever you'd like to discuss at any point in time here on your only all-sports station for the Greater New Orleans market, 1067 The Ticket. Again, that number is 504-438-1067. The talk and text line, check it out. Hit it hard. Mark it down. Let us know. 504-438-1067. We'll get to our guests and all of those topics coming up. But first,
0: time now for Trahan's Takes, a candid take on a telling sports issue of the day with Cumulus New Orleans sports director Ken Trahan.
11: It's All Saints in our commentary today. The takeaway was clear. Speaking on former Saints teammate Teron Armstead's podcast yesterday evening, Alvin Kamara erased any lingering doubt about his desire for 2026. Kamara wants to play for the Saints. It's that simple. There'd been conjecture about Alvin possibly considering retirement. There'd been talk the Saints could release him with a post-June 1st designation and save money. That is still possible. But as for Kamara, other than just saying it, he pretty much said it. He wants to continue playing. And he wants to play for the Saints, if he has anything to say about it, to come back for a 10th season. We all know the landscape. The Saints signed Travis Etienne Jr. to a 4-year, $52 million contract in March. We also know the Saints agreed to terms with former Minnesota Vikings running back Ty Chandler. That also took place in March. And oh, let's not forget, the Saints still have Andre Estime, who played solidly last season. They have the enigmatic Kendre Miller, he of the injured list all the time, and Devin Neal, who was a rookie a year ago. All are back from last season. So what does that tell you? The numbers are clear. You've got six running backs likely competing for perhaps a maximum of four spots should Kamara return. Let's not sweep away the obvious. Alvin Kamara is elite in New Orleans Saints history. He's the all-time leading rusher in the history of the Saints, 7,250 yards. He's the all-time leader in touchdowns in the franchise's history with 87. He's also second in receptions all-time with 606. The 2025 season, which was his ninth in the NFL, was easily the least productive in Kamara's esteemed career. He played in just 11 games, the fewest in his career, because of knee and ankle injuries. Kamara rushed for 471 yards, the fewest in his career. He averaged just 3.6 yards per rush, the least in terms of average in his career. He caught 33 passes, the fewest in his career, for 186 yards, the least in his career. He scored just one touchdown, and that by far was the lowest total of his career. And oh, by the way, his pass blocking left something to be desired watching him perform in that category. Kamara has been training for the season in Miami, and he said he plans to be in New Orleans soon. What does that tell you? It clearly sounds like a guy who plans to play for the Saints. While speaking with Armstead, Kamara dispelled any concern that he was disappointed with the signing of ATN. In fact, Kamara said he is excited to work with Etienne, or Achan, as he is wont to be called now, and spoke of rekindling the kind of 1-2 punch the Saints had with himself and Mark Ingram. And, of course, Ingram was the veteran player at that time, and now Kamara can be that role player for Achan. Kamara said that he and Mark set the bar. He's 100% for it. If that's the direction we're going with, I'm with it. He went on to say, I couldn't be happier about the Achan signing, saying he got paid and we got help in the backfield. I'm cool with it. I couldn't be happier. My boy got paid. It's some help in the backfield. I'm excited to see what we can do together. Kamara weighed in on a couple of other players as well. Speaking about Tyler Shough, he said, I think he's ready for it. He's mature. He's got some swag to him. With regard to Jordan Tyson, the number one draft pick, Kamara said he's watched him play and he likes him. Kamara also expressed pleasure with the Saints signing guard David Edwards and saying, anytime we get an O lineman that can provide some help, I get excited. Moral to the story, Kamara sounds ready to play football, so the ball is now in the Saints' court. That is clear. Meanwhile, there's the analysis regarding the New Orleans Saints, the 2026 season, and what it's going to look like and how good they're going to be. Interesting that ESPN came out with its power rankings after the draft. Everybody's bullish on the Saints in terms of them improving. ESPN, well, maybe not so much. ESPN has the Saints 25th out of 32 teams and third in its division, ahead of only Atlanta and just one spot ahead of the Falcons. That was the analysis that ESPN provided. I would personally place the Saints higher than that. They have the Saints ahead of the Falcons, Raiders, Arizona Cardinals, Cleveland Browns, New York Jets, and Miami Dolphins, and that's it. And behind Carolina, whom the Saints beat twice last year, and Tampa Bay. I don't feel that way. I think the Saints are definitely in a better place. But that's my take on the whole situation. So, look, take it with a grain of salt. The Saints are a team that has to prove it. They haven't been that type of team since Drew Brees departed. And as the state of Missouri is all about, you got to show me. And I'm okay with that. And expectations not being high nationally, that's not a bad thing, is it? Expectations locally are higher. And that's not a bad thing either. Schedule. Look at it. Consider the situation. Last season, the New England Patriots reached the Super Bowl. They were 14-3, and they were good, and they were much improved. How good were they? That's for debate. With all due respect, they got lucky because Bo Nix got hurt. Had Nix been healthy, Denver would have been in the Super Bowl. With all due respect, they weren't as good, not even close to Seattle or the Rams for that matter. And I can make the case for a couple of other NFC teams being better than them too, but they got there. Great job by Mike Vrabel, no matter what's happened to him off the field in recent times, and by their organization to restock things. But the reality of the situation was the Patriots took advantage of an easy schedule. Opponents had a combined 39.1% winning percentage, the lowest since 1999. With all due respect, that helps you to go 14-3. Take nothing away from their accomplishment, but there's no question that was a big, big factor in the Patriots' success. Fast forward to 2026. What do the schedules look like? Who can benefit the most? Well, the projections by Sharp Football in 2026 in terms of the easiest schedules in the league. The fifth easiest schedule, New York Jets. Understandably so. They were terrible last year. If you finish low, you get a favorable schedule. Fourth easiest schedule, Cleveland Browns. They play fewer playoff teams this year than they did last year. And they benefit from being at the bottom of their division. Third easiest schedule, Cincinnati Bengals. Had an unusually bad season. Injuries were part of it. A terrible defense, the other part of it. They still got Joe Burrow and Ja'Marr Chase. And they did a lot to try to address their defense. We'll see how that goes with a schedule that is favorable. Second easiest schedule, the New Orleans Saints. What happens when you get the last place schedule? And depending on which division you get in a rotating season, that also matters in terms of the schedule. The Saints have a favorable schedule. That is not to be denied. The easiest schedule belongs to the Detroit Lions. Last place finished last year, but nobody thinks they're a last place team. Not healthy with some of the studs they have on their team. They could benefit the most. Lost their coordinators. It hurt them last year. Much like it hurt the Eagles to lose Kellen Moore. And even Doug Nussmeier. But the fact of the matter is, the Saints have the second easiest schedule in the NFL. So, take that to the bank. Do with it as you will. And understand that if the Saints are going to be successful, they're going to have to get it done against a schedule that's not imposing, at least from the naked eye, not right now, anyway. That's our commentary for today. If you'd like to respond, weigh in, we'd love to hear from you. Let us know. Ticket lines open at 504-438-1067. Love to hear from you. It's 504-438-1067. That's our call and text line. You can text us to that number. We'll address it. You can call us. We'd love to talk to you on the air. 504-438-1067. Coming up in the 3 o'clock hour, Coach Bobby Barbier of the Southeastern Lions will join us, and we'll visit with Seth Lewis of Channel 4 on the Pelicans coaching search. When we return following a brief timeout, we'll get into LSU athletics across the board with Sports Director Michael Cauble of WBRZ in Baton Rouge. That's next here on All Access on 106.7 The Ticket.
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8: You know, one of the weirder things I've seen on social media lately is parents feeding their babies butter, like whole sticks of butter. They swear that it helps them feel fuller after meals and get a good night's sleep, among other things. There's actually something to this. You know, butter is full of fat, which a rapidly growing infant needs, but eating butter all the time results in, quote, boxing out other important nutrients they need as well. Spokesperson for the Academy of Nutrition and Dietetics told us she recommends half a teaspoon to a teaspoon melted and then added to a puree. Or as they get older, you can drizzle oil or melted butter over cooked vegetables, she told us. We never say just give butter by itself, and it's not the only source of fat she would recommend. Avocados, hummus, fish, they are great sources of fat as well, and also great foods to introduce. I'm Dr. Sanjay Gupta, helping you live a better life.
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1: 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Love to hear from you. LSU baseball back in action tonight, hosting Tulane. So back on the schedule, the Green Wave. That's good. And two teams that haven't had the kind of season they hoped they would have to date. And the Tigers back in SEC play at Georgia this weekend. LSU football recruiting looking pretty good. We'll get into that too. But right now we get it started with our friend, sports director Michael Cobbler of WBRZ, by talking some baseball. Michael, as always, a pleasure. Thanks for joining us.
2: Hey, Ken. How the heck are you?
1: All good, my friend. Appreciate you. And again, interesting times. Jay Johnson had his come-to-Jesus comments about a week and a half, 2 weeks ago, which, in my estimation, were an indictment of himself, not of the players. He didn't mention players by name. I thought he was very honest, and he was accurate. They just haven't recruited the right players, and maybe money was part of it, and we've seen the end result of that with some increase to the budget. The second part of that is obvious. The transfer players have just come up short, make that way short. That's been a big part of this failure this year.
2: You know, did they miss on the evaluations? Was it an issue of missed evaluations, or was it an issue of these are all the dollars we can get and these are the type of players we can get with these dollars? So, I look to find that out in the offseason, do a little bit of sleuthing if I can and get with coach and have him kind of tell me the truth. But yeah, it's been a disappointment. Not altogether unexpected when we've seen the history, I guess, you know, of how LSU baseball fares after a national title. It's very reminiscent of, you know, trying to make the field and get to a road regional at North Carolina, which they did, you know, in 24. So it's a little cyclical, I guess. I think we had thought that this thing had stabilized and that they were past all that, but you know, they are what they are. They are who they are and what their resume says they are. And they just haven't been a real clean baseball team that's done the fundamentals of baseball well. Throw strikes, field ground balls, hit ground balls. You know, it's easy to point to the reasons. The questions, you know, of why are harder to answer.
1: So the Tigers right now, 28-21, the overall record, but 9-15 in the conference, and looking at projections today, D1 baseball has them as part of the next four out. On3 has them as part of the next four out. So that's pretty much the consensus, which means they're still in it. They still have a shot if they're in that mix of the next four out. They're in the 50s RPI-wise, but that can change dramatically with their next two SEC opponents, Georgia and Florida. They got Tulane tonight. So just looking at the numbers, 13 wins in the SEC could get you in. History tells us that, which means they'd have to win 4 out of 6 over the next 2 weekends. And, of course, they can't lose tonight. And then, even then, maybe they'd have to win a game or two in the SEC tournament. Your thoughts about what it's going to take for them to get in at large?
2: Yeah, I think you're absolutely right. You've done your homework. 13 is the number that's gotten SEC teams in the past. I think that's the ceiling of where, or excuse me, the floor of where they have to get to. And it doesn't really matter the combination of how you get there. You can't lose Tulane tonight, so this has to be one of them, right? If you go and you get swept at Georgia, you're probably out of the races. Like you got to steal one on the road, and then you got to take care of business. You know, 4 SEC wins is the magic number. So any combination of that you can get is great. But then you're asking to sweep at, you know, Florida at home here last weekend in the box. Is it impossible? No, but with the roster and the injuries that they're facing, it certainly seems next to impossible. So I think the realistic viewpoint is that the season's probably over, but maybe that helps this team play a little looser, a little fresher. Clearly we're seeing the youth movement afoot, and it's paying off and paying dividends. So, you know, anything is possible in college baseball. It's not college football. And that could go both ways, unfortunately, for this Tiger baseball team.
1: Well, the interesting dynamic now is, with all the transfers that have not produced, the comments that Jay Johnson made seem to reflect that maybe he's more willing to take college freshmen and give them a chance. I mean, we've seen Curiel have a success. We've seen Schmidt have some level of success that they've stuck with. We've also seen the guys that they didn't stick with are the guys that didn't stick around, like Mikey Ryan, who's having a big year for North Carolina State, for instance. So I guess you would look at this and say, what my guess is that the ultimate result is that Johnson's probably, he's not going to go all in on high school players as freshmen, but he's probably going to go, one-third of the way in or halfway and maybe have a comfortable mix of talented high school seniors along with transfers. Does that seem like the path he looks like he's going to take?
2: Yeah, I think it's a refinement in process, and I think what he's realizing is that guys, especially from Louisiana, it means more to them. They're willing to do more for the school, for themselves, for the team. He used the word selfish in his last radio show. I've never heard Jay Johnson use that word before. And he was using it in that I don't think that this team is selfish. And he says, like, there's some aspect of that. Never have I ever heard him say that. So I think he is looking at the personality of college athletics right now and thinking that the Jake Browns of the world, the Ethan Fries of the world, the John Pearsons, the Josh Pearsons, he can get further with those kinds of guys, developing those kinds of guys through 2 to 3 years of work. Than he can by going to poach somebody who was good at a lower level and hoping that those skills translate to this level. I don't know whether it's a bright lights, big pressure issue with those guys this season. Reading between the lines, I feel like that's some of it. But Jay has never come out and said that specifically to me. In fact, he's actually contradicted it. And, I assume that's what it was early in the season. He said that wasn't the case. So, no, I, I,

0: translate necessarily in this new age of college athletics, and that he is having to, you know, go back to the drawing board to some degree. And I think that's why he said the statements that he said about how he will reshape his thought processes going into this offseason.
1: They look good against South Carolina, and of course, a grain of salt because it's South Carolina. At the same time, it was good pitching. You'll give up that few runs. I know South Carolina can't hit, but still, that's something we haven't seen all year with that kind of consistent pitching for an entire weekend. Is there any reason to believe they can win two series, one on the road at Athens, one at home against Florida?
0: No, I don't think there's any reason to believe that they can win the series at Georgia. That pitching not only has to perform, but the offense has to step up and show out. And it's a smaller ballpark, and there is that chance. But Georgia is going to be playing at home. Georgia understands, you know, what they have. They're playing hot. You'd have to have Georgia really just mail it in and give the game away, and I don't see that happening. You know, there's a lot to play for the Bulldogs. You know, they're hunting national seeds. LSU's hunting a bid. No, I think what you're seeing, again, is maybe an evolution of Jay's thought process. He's seven pitchers this week, and whether that's because of the competition and their ability to dance around problems on the mound, I don't know. But he wasn't mix-and-matching, platooning, as he calls it, as much as he has in the past. I think that maybe led to some continuity for the guys on the mound, maybe a little bit of comfort level, and they were able to extend. It's crazy to think, Ken, we got six innings out of William Schmidt, and that's the deepest he's gone in an SEC game. They haven't taken that next step, right, that you thought. All these guys that you would think were going to take that next step this season, they've missed. They've stumbled. They've shrunk in the moment, as I've said. And, you know, that was unexpected because you saw guys that saw the blueprint to success and weren't able to replicate it when their time came.
1: Visiting with Michael Cobble, WBRZ. 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We'll talk a little LSU football, what's happening and what's going to happen there as we march on. Still to come, Bobby Barbie of Southeastern Louisiana, Seth Lewis of Channel 4 on the Pelicans coaching search. 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
9: Sometimes you can tell a lot about what someone wants to do offline by looking at what they do online. 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They have 600 million monthly users, 80 billion searches per month. The report found a shift from the iPad kid era to now. when parents are actually more interested in real-world adventures and hands-on activities. The Global Trends and Insights lead at Pinterest told us, families are thoughtfully designing childhoods rooted in creativity, intention, and meaningful experiences. One psychologist we spoke to said he sees this as a reflection of parents' desire to build core capacities in their children: resilience, curiosity,

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6: With Michael Cobble of WBRZ talking LSU, we turn our attention to football. And Michael, recruiting has been first and foremost most recently. They get a JUCO cornerback, Levante Williams, to replace Anding, probably, with the injury that he suffered. Of course, the bigger news was earlier in the day, Ahmad Hudson of Ruston committing to the Tigers. He's top of the line in Louisiana and nationally as a tight end and huge. Seen him play. That's a really good get. They keep him in Louisiana. Then there was, of course, the Elijah Haven commitment to Alabama, which stirred a lot of conversation, you know, being in their own backyard, but fact of the matter is, Pop Houston had committed under the previous staff, and if Lane Kiffin didn't want Houston, he could have easily pivoted, but that didn't happen. So talk about that, because that's an interesting dynamic when you have a young man in your own backyard, totally different player. I've seen him several times, huge, not that fast, but a big guy, big arm. Houston, more of an athlete. He can throw it, and he can run, but he's only about 5'10", so just your thoughts there.
7: Yeah, it's an interesting tell, right? Like you said, I think they could have gotten in on Elijah and never did. So what is their viewpoint of Elijah that now two different LSU Tiger staffs have held, right? I mean, he has a little Jamarcus to him in that big arm, long stride. He's not the thick-bodied quarterback that Jamarcus is. Maybe there's some concerns about durability. It's a very long delivery with Elijah. Maybe there's some concerns there. I don't know. I have not seen Pop Houston play, so I can't comment on his game. But obviously I've watched Elijah grow up and love what he and Neil are doing over at Dunham. But there's cause for concern if two different staffs aren't recruiting the hometown kid and he is projected to be as strong of a prospect as he is. They'll have to answer that, right? I think Lane will probably get asked that at some point in his career, and probably when, you know, Elijah goes to Alabama and is the starting quarterback and has some success there and faces off against the Tigers, you know, they'll come to roost. But back to Ahmad Hudson, just an absolute, I think, key piece there for Lane in this emerging program under him. You got to lock up the in-state talent. They did a great job of retaining those pieces in this signing class that they have in-house now with Big Rich and the crew. But, you know, it's paramount that you continue to add to it and keep that fence up, I guess, if you will, around Louisiana. So getting somebody out of North Louisiana with strong LSU ties like his father has, with a skill set that you are going to need and can develop, I think is just huge. It helps reassure everyone that, yes, this is the place and it is going forward with both barrels loaded, ready for bear. So I think that was huge. The Elijah Haven, Pop Houston thing, I don't know that that is going – I don't know, you know, time will only tell on that one. I don't really understand it, but I'm not going to second-guess them because I don't have all the information that they do.
6: I have seen them both play several times, completely different players. And, look, Haven could be – he could be that. He could be a big hit or he could be a miss. Because you're right, he's a long stride. He's not fast. He's big. He's got a big arm. It is a long delivery. Level of competition would be a little bit of a question. I've seen Pop Houston. He can spin it. He can really throw it. He can run. He's a good athlete. The shortcoming there is his height, and how is it going to impact him? But he's a good player. Really interesting. You know, Haven, I've seen people, you mentioned Jamarcus Russell, I've seen him compare him as well to T.J. Finley, you know, in terms of what he looks like and how he plays. So I don't know. You're right. I honestly don't know. And sometimes I have a very strong opinion about these things, but that's one of those I really don't know about, but I just find it intriguing that two different staffs felt the same way and approached it.
7: And, look, having listened to the way you've described him, I'll say this. At the spring practices that we have watched, albeit Sam Leavitt hasn't been under center taking these snaps, but the rollout game, the quarterback sprint outs, the quarterback runs, I mean, every day, every script that we see is part of this, part of that package. And, you know, maybe that's just as simple as it is what it comes down to. So, like you and I are both, we're very excited to see how it unfolds, and, you know, we'll hold our reservations till then.
6: Sure. Well, they had Chambliss and Dart, and that gives you a lot of perspective on what they want to do and how they're going to use quarterbacks. Both of those guys could run and really use that as a big part of what they did to establish success at the collegiate level. So, yeah, very intriguing to see how that pans out. I mentioned the other addition and Williams. That seems like trying to help build a number there at the cornerback position. Tall guy, 6'2". Otherwise, Leavitt, I mean, we've seen all the video of him running and everything else. They haven't said specifically yet, but it would seem that he would be ready, you know, by as early as July to go. Am I off there, or does that seem to be the direction we're looking at?
7: No, I think that's what they're hoping for, end of July, that they can really start that ramp up, that he's back in full swing for the start of fall camp in August. I was surprised to see him running and saying that they were going to reach, you know, 20 miles an hour, that he was reaching 20 miles an hour. I was surprised to see that just a couple of weeks, you know, after getting the hardware out. But, you know, modern medicine continues to amaze us every day. So good for him. I know that, you know, the most important part of the fall is going to be happening in the next, you know, 6 to 8 weeks, where the team takes over, where the players are the ones pushing the workouts, where the camaraderie is built, where the rapport is built between offensive linemen, where it's built between quarterbacks and receivers. You know, those are the important pieces. How much work is the team doing outside of their actual work? You and I see it in our industry all the time. People that show up when the lights are on, they have moderate success. But people that are grinders, you know, they're pushing the envelope. They find ways to rise above everything else. So, you know, I feel like that's going to be the key to this team. How much can it coalesce? How much? Because there are so many new pieces. God, when you think about 60 new players on a roster, it's incredible to think about. But, you know, that's going to be paramount for this team. What kind of attitude can they have in the face of adversity? Because there's none in the spring, right? Let's face it. There's none in the summer. And they really won't know until September. But do they have leaders? Do they have people that rise to the occasion and can perform under pressure?
6: Got about a minute left. Will Wade, people are kind of puzzled or maybe concerned about no signings at this point, but it looks like international, right?
7: I think he's got some pieces. I talked to him yesterday, actually, on the phone. And so I think he's about ready to start doing the media tour. I talked to Kent Lowe, and you know, we're going to kind of get going on that. So I think they have some pieces that they're, you know, putting together. Obviously, he's still putting together his staff. And, you know, some of that has to do with, you know how the game's played, Ken. Some of it has to do with finding the right player that all of a sudden has the right coach. You know, so there's a lot of still, I think, you know, puzzle pieces that are coming together. He's not as concerned, I think, as most people are about the situation. I feel like he feels like he has a plan. He'll find a way. And I'll tell you this, one thing Will knows is the game. He can rig the game. He always said I could schedule 20 wins, and I think he can, and I think he will. So it's going to be fun. It's a little concerning, right, for those of us outside the building, but that's what makes it interesting and gives us something to talk about.
6: Michael Cobble, remind everybody about how they can follow you and watch you.
7: Yeah, every day at WBRZ, WBRZ.com. You can always catch me on Twitter at Cobble, C-A-U-B-L-E. It's all LSU stuff for the most part. I mean, we try to keep it super local to Baton Rouge. The New Orleans media does a great job covering their stuff. I'm not trying to dip into their water. So if you need some LSU coverage, some Southern coverage, you know, we're the place to get it. And thanks for having me on, Ken.
6: It's always a pleasure. Michael Cobble, WBRZ. Thank you, my friend.
7: Thank you. Have a good one.
6: Brief timeout. Second hour begins with Bobby Barbie of Southeastern in just a moment here on 106.7 The Ticket.
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10: We are finally starting to learn more things we can do to keep our brains sharp as we age. A lot of people think crossword puzzles or Sudoku might do the trick, but the science doesn't really bear that out. What one recent study found, though, was that a certain type of brain training seems to have a significant impact on cognition as we get older. It wasn't memory or even problem-solving tasks that moved the needle. It was an interactive computerized game that tested the ability to recognize two separate images in faster and faster sequences. It's what we call a task of divided attention, in which you don't have a conscious strategy on how to improve. That's according to the study's lead author. You're just trying to do the best you can to figure out how to divide your attention. Now, the game in this study was called Double Decision, if you want to find it and try it out yourself. I'm Dr. Sanjay Gupta, helping you live a better life.
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6: Coming up, we'll talk to Seth Lewis of WWL-TV on the latest in the Pelicans coaching search. Hope you enjoyed our conversation with Michael Cobble on LSU Sports. Now we turn our attention to Southeastern Louisiana. The Lions atop the Southland Conference as we speak, with the regular season winding down, and doing a great job as he has since arriving in Hammond, America, is the head coach of the Lions, Bobby Barbier, who joins us now. Bobby, appreciate you joining us, and look, good job this year, as always, my friend.
22: Hey, Ken. How you doing, man?
6: I'm doing fine, thanks. I know that, you know, you got a big series win over the weekend. Didn't like Sunday, but when you had a showdown series on the road, I might add, you win 2 of 3 against a good team in Lamar. So you had to feel good about that.
22: No, it was great. You know, we played a doubleheader on Saturday. Those doubleheaders can go, can be a little scary as head coaches, you know, and we were on the good side of that. I mean, we played as good a baseball as we have all year in one day. So it was they swung the bats really good against some really good arms. You know, they lead the league in pitching, and I thought we did a great job. And our, you know, Nick and Lobel on the mound, our Friday and Saturday starters nowadays, we're both really good, and with some good guys out of the pen. So it was, man, it was a good weekend. And then, you know, it's kind of one of those weekends where you know you're playing, you know, for first place, and you know, now I got to go ahead and finish this thing off.
6: You know, a lot of things to talk about, but first off, I get an email. Somebody knew you were going to be on. First thing they wanted to know is, how's the young man Santani doing? And I saw he got in and maybe pinch hit the other day. And how's he making out?
22: Yeah, so I just talked to him. Actually, we got practice about to start here in a minute. He's going better. He's doing better. I wouldn't say he's 100% right now, but he's able to practice with us. And, you know, just trying to find spots to get him in there and get some at-bats. He's man, he was so good for us. You know, in that 6 week stretch or whatever it was, or 5 week stretch that he was in there. I mean, I think we were 11-4, and just he was basically a difference in our lineup. And he will again. He will again. It's just a matter of getting him comfortable back in there, and you know, getting some reps in. It was a pretty severe concussion that he had, so he had to go through a pretty lengthy return to playing protocol, and kind of on the backside of that, where he can get that bat here and that bat there. So I appreciate you asking about him, but he's doing much better.
6: Yeah, no, knowing Rhett very well, just a quiet, unassuming young man. He'll just go about doing his job, and when he got the opportunity, he did well. So we all want to see him back sometime soon. So you get Nichols, big rivalry, of course, this weekend. You get him at Alumni Field, which is good. It's your final regular season series, and you know, being a game up in the standings, you know, you got to win at least two. Just talk about what's to come here, what to expect here with the Colonels.
22: Yeah, well, I mean, probably about 5 weeks ago, I was talking to one of my assistant coaches, and you know, we watch so much baseball, scouting other teams, and we watch the teams that we're going to play later as we're scouting the other teams, and I just kept talking about how impressed I was with Nichols and that they hadn't really gotten going, but I thought they had really nice players, especially on the mound, and then you saw it, you know, I mean, I guess they're only a couple games behind us at this point, you know, and you know, I think Brent's done a great job over there, kind of, he overhauled that roster a little bit, and they're, you know, I know they had a tough weekend this past weekend, but they were playing really well kind of before their bye weekend. So it'll be a tough one. It'll be a tough one. We'll dodge rain for 4 days, of course, you know. So I get the pleasure of trying to make those decisions and win the play and things like that. But with senior day and all the things that go with it. So, but we're excited about playing. You know, every time you win a big game, you get an opportunity to play a bigger one. And, you know, that's kind of what we've had going on here for the last few weeks. And the boys have responded well. They've overcome a lot of things. You know, we're down our Friday and Saturday starter, and, you know, Rhett getting hurt, and we've overcome a bunch this year. I'm really proud of them for sticking with it and putting themselves in a nice position with the weekend left.
6: Power's been a big part of it. Normally you teams focus on one or two guys, and you try to pitch around those guys in those situations where they can hurt you. But it's not the case with your team. You got five guys with double-digit home runs, another with eight. So realistically, you've spread the wealth. You got some pop on this team.
22: We do. You know, it's kind of the style we like to play. There's a whole bunch of different ways to do it. We like to, you know, we want to try to scare you with power a little bit, and that's how we want to put pressure on teams. And they, you know, we were talking the other day. I mean, I think we had five homers in our first 10 games or 11 games, you know, and now, you know, got getting close to flirting with that record again that we've set the last or broke the last couple of years. So it's a physical offense for sure. We don't want to be a one-trick pony. You know, we want to be the team that still fights with two strikes and can run the base as well and do those things. And, you know, we're known for the homer because we've got a few of them. But I think complete, you know, is kind of offense we want to be.
6: Bobby Barbier, I guess, Southeastern Louisiana Lions, right now atop the Southland Conference. You mentioned pitching, and look, it's hard to come by. It's hard to find. I see it at every level, do the junior college games, cover the Division I games, and you're hard-pressed to find any team that has more than two that are really good at the top of a rotation or and maybe have two or three guys out of the pen that they can count on. Talk about pitching and how hard it is to find, how hard it is to develop. You had a guy in Stuprich there that really developed in a big way while he was there, but talk about how difficult that is.
22: It's tough, and it's just because you play, I mean, this is going to sound funny, but you play so few games, you know, so when the season gets going, you don't, sometimes it doesn't force you to develop guys in the game when guys start to pitch well. You know, when you, like last year, we had three starters that would get into the sixth or seventh inning most games, and so we had some pretty good arms down there that didn't get as much work as they probably, for their development, needed to get. This year's been a little different, you know, you know, Brady St. Pierre was our Friday night starter to start the season. He was All-American last year for us as a freshman. And you know, he went down. And he's working his way back, and we're hoping to get an inning or two, you know, here in the next couple of weeks. But he's, you know, when that happens, you need guys to step up and step in. And Nick Toops has really done that. You know, he was a midweek starter for us. And, you know, he looks like CC Sabathia out there, big left-hander who throws really hard and has a really good out pitch. And he's done great. And Blake LaBelle has been fantastic here lately. And, you know, pitching is just it's what I do. So, but you got to be married to it. You got, you know, I think we've got a bunch on the staff. We've got 26 on the staff this year. And you got to make sure that that 17 through 26 get the same love as the 1 through 6, because, you know, you never know when it's going to come up, so you're going to need them, you know, and they deserve that also. So it's hard to develop them, but glad we've been able to do that over the last couple of years.
6: Just talking about the league, as mentioned, you're on top by a game over Lamar right now. Northwestern State, you know them pretty well, two games back, and then you've got Texas Rio Grande has already played their 30 league games at 17-13. Nichols pretty good at 15-12. Everybody else is under 500. But the balance in the league is good. This is a league that kind of hits above its weight class, so to speak. That's the good news. The bad news is that makes it a one-bid league because people have beaten each other too much, by and large.
22: Yeah. It's a league where you better show up every day, you know, and you better, yeah, because if you don't, you never know when you got a chance to win a ball game, you know, and if you don't show up every day, you're not going to have those opportunities when they are there to win. So, but yeah, everybody you play in the league's tough. You know, it's got some pretty unique setups as far as, you know, home field advantage in some places. And, you know, we've been to RGV where they, you know, they set a record their first night. They had 6,500 on ESPNU, and, you know, kind of showed you what the league could be, you know, and some of the things that if we keep improving over the league. And so I'm obviously pretty familiar with it, having played in it, you know, coached in it at two different places, and it seems like it continues to get better.
6: Talk about the financing, because clearly that's where the game is now, and you have to have some sort of money for NIL to be able to be successful. Just talk about where your program's at right now and where this thing's going, and is it even sustainable?
22: Well, I mean, I guess with sustainable for what, you know? You know, I mean, we have a scholarship budget that we have to stay in. And, you know, I think a across most of college baseball, you know, other than the elites. And, you know, when you talk about, you know, we're allowed to have 34 full scholarships, but I imagine less than 5% have that, you know. So it's just, you know, for us, we're still trying to get to that basketball and football level of everybody having a full scholarship. And that's, and again, that's not here, just here. That's everywhere in college baseball. But, you know, now we're allowed to do a few things that we weren't before. We can combine some things. We can raise some money, you know, and put it into a revenue share fund. You know, there's different things that we can do. And what gets overlooked is that schools our size need to raise money to fund the program also, you know, to buy baseball sometimes. And maybe not that extreme, but our admin, you know, it's nice having an AD that was a baseball coach, and Coach Artigues, and he's really taking care of us, and he loves baseball, and he's, no matter who the coach is here, as long as he's here, I would imagine that he's gonna make sure the baseball program's taken care of.
6: I was going to bring that up because I think it's very important to have that. And Jay is baseball through and through. You know, I did his son's games in junior college, and he loves the sport. He was a coach. He was a very good one at that, and it makes a huge difference. Kind of reminds me of when Ron Maestri was the AD at UNO. I mean, you get a baseball guy, and baseball's always going to be a priority. And being taken care of. Of course, at UNO, they don't have football, so it's a little bit of a different animal. But I think that's very important to have a guy like that in that position.
22: Well, it's important to be taken care of, you know, like the word you're using. But it's also important that, I mean, I get to speak with every day a coach that's won a whole bunch of ball games in this league, mm-hmm. you know, and get advice and, you know, and it's, I promise you, Blake and Gip and Dax and those guys are better coaches because Maestri is around, you know, and you want to make sure that those guys know that you're doing everything you can to take care of the program they built, you know. And so it's been great over the last couple of years of having Jay here. He's really, he's helped to make sure we're taken care of, but he's also helped as a friend and a mentor of talking baseball.
6: A couple of minutes left with Bobby Barbier of Southeastern. You can't talk about specific individuals, but what about high school baseball in Louisiana? You like what you're seeing? Do you see enough talent there for programs like yourself to benefit from this on a long-term basis?
22: Love it. I mean, absolutely love it. You're seeing other schools from out of state coming in and getting guys from here. It's just kind of a different, you know, coached a few different places. It's a different type of kid, you know, that comes up through the high school ranks in Louisiana. We got really good coaches, especially right here in South Louisiana, I think in the Catholic League and you know, and plenty more. But really good coaches that do the things that we are trying to do. You know, in the transfer era, the kids have to enjoy the experience, but you also need to make them tough and hold them accountable. And that's the same thing that they got to do in high school, you know. And so when they come from programs that make them tough and hold them accountable, it's a little easier when they get here, and they normally know how to compete, and the learning curve's a little different. So, but we hope to continue that. I know somebody put on Twitter the other day about percent of kids from Louisiana, and we were up there pretty good. I wouldn't have been. I told you that. I'm glad somebody else did the research. But, you know, we'll always start here, that's for sure.
6: No doubt. And I think, last but not least, I think it's an intriguing situation because you saw Jay Johnson's comments. You just played them last week, and you saw his comments right before he played you about they just made mistakes. They misevaluated, and they got to do a better job, and maybe they have to do more with developing high school players rather than continuing to just get nothing but transfers. I think the obvious is, to me, is clear, and that is you get a delicate balance of both. You can't rely strictly on a high school senior, and you can't rely strictly on a transfer. That would seem to be accurate to me.
22: Yeah, I think so. And I think it's everybody's learning, Ken. You know, I mean, we're all learning on the fly here because the rules change every 6 months, it seems like. So it's, you know, we made a decision that we were going to try to get older positionally and really just keep developing these high school pitchers because we've had a lot of success with that. And at the beginning of the season, I'd have told you, man, we really probably messed this thing up. Because it just took those guys longer to know how we play, to compete with, you know, how we compete in a dugout. You just can't, you can't replicate that in practice, you know. And then now it's kind of paying off for us, you know, once we got into the season and they kind of figured things out and how we wanted things done. But I do think you're right. I think a balance is good. I think having guys in your program to show the transfers or high school kids how things are done, you know, and having guys that have had success. Now you just got to keep them when you get a young one, a good young one, you know. And I think that's what a lot of guys are scared of, is if a guy's not going to get 150 at bats as a freshman, will he stick around and develop, you know? And I think that's kind of a million-dollar question when recruiting a lot of these guys. And we've been very fortunate to have guys stick around, and we've got a couple young infielders I love. They're behind 6'4" juniors and seniors right now. Mm-hmm. But I think that they're going to be really good players for us.
6: Yeah, I think that's a lot of what happened to Johnson at LSU this year, is a few young players that were freshmen last year left, and they wanted to play, and they've gone elsewhere, and they've actually played quite well, and transfers didn't play quite as well. So you're right. It's a difficult thing year to year. You got to re-recruit it year to year and try to make it work year to year and make the right evaluations. The one thing I do know is if you get a homegrown kid, you get a Louisiana kid, there's more of a chance he will stick around. I think that's pretty clear. Pretty clear. All right, so the Lions and the Colonels, Friday night, Pat Kennelly Dominant Alumni Field, and that is a 6 p.m. game. It's senior night, and then, of course, you got the other two games. Hopefully we get them off, 1 p.m. Saturday, 1 p.m. Sunday. We encourage people to go and check it out in Hammond, America. Two good programs from our neck of the woods. We'd love to see both succeed. Lions first in the conference and the tournament to come. Stay tuned. Bobby Barbier, thank you very much for the visit. I know you got to get back to practice and keep up the good work.
22: I appreciate you having me, man. 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
6: My pleasure. Thank you. 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A brief timeout. 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
10: You know, I watched a video the other day about kids getting landlines at home. We haven't had a landline in my house in, I can't even tell you how long. But seeing these parents about my age being teleported back to their own childhoods, a simpler time before screens, was really powerful. And as for the kids, they sat and had conversations with their grandparents without multitasking or being distracted by a screen. I thought this was a great way to have kids stay in touch with family members and friends without getting sucked into the smartphone era too young. Of course, you need other people close by to hop on board as well if this is something that's going to work. Perhaps most important, I realized, these relics can be a great conversation starter with your children. You can talk about what it really means to be connected in this day and age. Things have changed a lot. I'm Dr. Sanjay Gupta, helping you live a better life.
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6: Are we getting closer to a new head coach of the New Orleans Pelicans? It would seem that that would be the case. The question is not only when, but whom. And those questions remain. It's a pleasure to welcome outstanding sports reporter and anchor for WWL Television, Seth Lewis, to the show. Seth, listen, thanks for the time. Glad to have you with us.
9: Ken, thanks for having me.
6: My pleasure. So, look, we've seen the names. We've seen who's interviewed and everything else. And Mosley just got fired, and maybe he gets a look. But there seems to be somewhat of a focus on Darvin Ham, who has a history with current management, and perhaps even Rajon Rondo, the off the wall candidate that seems to have impressed many. There have been others, and they've interviewed others, and Mosley's out there now. Just before we talk about specifics, your general take on the whole situation.
9: Well, it's been a lot of names thrown out there, obviously, as you would expect. Some obviously with experience, like Darvin Ham being with the Lakers, like Mosley being with the Orlando Magic just now, but then also the Rajon Rondo aspect is very interesting because, you know, I think back to an interview with LeBron at one point, and when talking about that team, the Lakers team that won the championship in the bubble, he almost said something to the degree of it was like having two computers on the field. Like, LeBron is already like the smartest guy on the court at all times, but like Rondo is like the one person that I've heard him compare to himself as far as like his intelligence for the game and the way that he's able to see the game. And so he certainly is an intriguing person as well because of knowing how smart he is, but you know, that wouldn't necessarily be a slam dunk either, because there's going to be some nuances with coaching that of course he would have to learn, as you would expect with anybody that would be a head coach for the first time.
6: Yeah, we know the history of former star players who didn't have previous experience becoming head coaches. I mean, Phil Jackson was an assistant coach before he became a head coach, but hadn't been one when he got the opportunity. Steve Kerr, of course, we know what he's done. Even J.J. Redick, who looks pretty good right now is one of those guys. You could cite, of course, several others, including, you know, a guy in Dallas right now who's had several opportunities. Jason Kidd didn't before he got his first. And then there's the other side of it, you know, where guys have gotten in, like a guy like Steve Nash, and just couldn't do it and wasn't cut out for it. So it could go either way. My take on this is simple. You know, desperate times call for desperate measures. And I know a lot of people aren't thrilled or excited about Ham, even though he had, you know, pretty good records with the Lakers. They didn't go anywhere. Or Mosley, who clearly wasn't even wanted in Orlando. And the retread guys, I think a lot of people are saying, you know what, maybe we need to try something new. And with regard to the Pelicans, desperate times, desperate measures, because they haven't done anything. I mean, they won a couple of playoff series in the history of the franchise since he came here in 2002. So that's why I think people would be receptive to Rondo, not to mention the fact that they have pleasant memories of him as a player here.
9: Yeah, I mean, he was a part of that team that swept the Trailblazers in the first round, you know, and was a part of one of those two playoff series wins. And I also think, too, that a lot of times when talking about the Pelicans and the Saints, they typically go the safe route. Like, that's a route that is very common. And so, you know, taking a chance, you know, doing something maybe innovative, maybe off the cuff, maybe from left field is not always in their playbook. And I think that that's part of what, like, certainly excites them. About the prospect of somebody like Rondo. And like I said, though, you know, you're going out and you're trying for it. It doesn't mean that it's a slam dunk. It doesn't mean that, like, it's just automatically going to work and that, like, he's about to become the greatest coach. Because as you mentioned a lot of, like, former athletes. A lot of the guys you mentioned weren't even really stars. Like, I don't know if I would – like, Rondo was good. Rondo was an all-star, but mm-hmm. – but you know, he wasn't a superstar in the NBA. But a lot of the guys that have worked as head coaches that have been former players haven't been superstars. But you can go on both sides of it. You can point to the Steve Kerrs, and then you can point to the Derek Fishers just as quickly. You know what I mean? Like, there's always sure. going to be both sides of that coin when it comes to former players. But I will say, like I said, the thing that helps Rondo is that he's always been lauded as a super intelligent guy, a coach mm-hmm. on the court. That's what you expect from your point guard, but when people have spoken about Rondo prior to this coaching search, they've always spoken about him on having an intelligence and seeing things five plays ahead, which is something similar to what people have said about LeBron, how he can see a whole sequence. Like, he can see how doing something in one possession is going to affect things a minute later. And so that certainly bodes well as far as a vote of confidence for Rondo.
6: Steve Hetzel, Brooklyn Nets assistant. Sean Sweeney, Spurs associate head coach. Good franchise there. Also in the mix. And then, of course, there's James Borrego. And I think everybody respects Borrego and respected the job he did. The record wasn't good, but the circumstances were poor. And up until that losing streak late in the year, I think a lot of people felt he might keep the job. I don't think that's going to happen now because, and I could be wrong, but common sense says if he was going to be the guy, you would think they would have hired him by now. Do you share that opinion?
9: Yeah, I would say so. I would think that if he was the guy, you know, you wouldn't have to drag the search out as long. And there was just a point toward the end of the season where it felt like, yeah, he'd be a candidate, but that for whatever reason, he wouldn't be the guy. You know what I mean? Like, he wouldn't be the leader in the clubhouse, and then you're trying to, like, find other people. I thought he did a good job with the circumstances that he was dealt. You know, taking over the team, he obviously got 70 games to show himself as a head coach for the Pelicans. And I thought he did a good job of keeping them connected. You know, they became a much better team at sharing the ball. They also became a better team defensively. You know, when they went on some of those streaks, yeah, they were against some of the weaker teams in the NBA at times, but they were also more competitive against some of the elite teams in the NBA too. Some of the teams that are still alive in the playoffs, they became more competitive against some of those squads. And so There was encouraging signs, and he also did things that would have been maybe unpopular sometimes for a team that was out of the playoffs. Obviously, doesn't have a lottery pick either, so that plays a part. But you know, you have two rookies in Jeremiah Fears and Derek Queen who are starting, who are getting accustomed to maybe becoming the face of a franchise or whatever you want to call it. And at different points, he benches both of them and goes to a more veteran lineup. And I think that both of them should be better for it. I have no doubt that Jeremiah Fears is better for it. Jeremiah Fears looked like a much more controlled point guard toward the back half of the season because it surely seemed like sitting on the bench, being able to watch a guy like DeJounte Murray, being able to learn from maybe some of the other vets on the team, it helped slow the game down for him. And he looked really good toward the end of the season. And I think that Derek Queen, there was a lot to gain for him too, sitting on the bench, sitting with a veteran like DeAndre Jordan, talking the game to him, but then also seeing where he can make his mark in a game. Like, I think all of those things, those little moves, are things that Borrego should be credited with. And, you know, he certainly would be high on my list. But I would agree with you that since this search has gone so long, it does not seem like the job is for him.
6: No, I mean, the players clearly liked and respected him. He had a better perspective and a better approach than Willie Green did. And I think you're right. When he made the moves that he made, Jordan, I think, showed these young men how to play the game. He gave them a good example, and he was never going to be part of the future, but he also contributed so much even sitting on the bench, which is why he got Teammate of the Year and such, and that was great. But I like Fears. I think Fears is the one guy that can definitely become that high-level player. I think Queen could be a solid, a pretty good player, whether he was worth what they invested. Only time will tell with the draft coming up, but the question remains, you know, do you go with both Queen and Williamson? So many people have speculated that, you know, their games don't really complement each other. They're similar in what they do, and neither one can shoot or won't shoot regardless, and so forth and so on. And yet, you heard Joe Dumars. He's doubled, tripled, and quadrupled down on Zion, even though he's never developed a jump shot, even though he doesn't defend very well and is not a particularly good rebounder. So you think it's coach speak, so to speak, or do you think Williamson is here long term?
9: I think it could be a little bit of both. You know what I mean? Like, I don't completely disagree with you can't give up on something after 1 year if you believe in it, you know. But then I also think that if you're a team and you want to move on from a player, then you can't make it seem like that person is just expendable. You know what I mean? Like, that makes it where if somebody wanted to acquire Zion Williamson, for example, now they know, like, you got to come correct with an offer. Like, we're not just going to take anything in order to get rid of this guy. And so I think it can be a little bit of both. You know, and the truth is probably somewhere in the middle. And I'm not sure. I'm not exactly sure if they can work together. Zion, to whatever you want to call it, to his credit, you know, in that season-ending press conference, he did talk about that he needs to expand his game, and I think that's overdue. You know, he's certainly had moments in the NBA where his sheer force alone has been very impactful in winning. I mean, he was the spearhead of the second greatest regular season in franchise history. You know, them winning 49 games a few years ago. You know, he has a huge imprint on that. And yet, like, that alone isn't going to get it done. Like, you do have to be a little bit more of a threat as far as you don't even have to develop a three-pointer. You know, it could be a mid-range shot. But you do have to do a little bit more in order to be impactful in winning and in order for him to make it to the playoffs for the first time ever, because he's been hurt the other times that the Pelicans have been in the playoffs since he's been in New Orleans. So, I don't know. I mean, I think that you don't give up on it after 1 year, but I also think that some of it may be a little bit of showmanship from the front office.
6: Yeah, I would tend to agree with you. Deficiencies, rebounding, deficiencies defensively, deficiencies shooting the three ball. What do you think is their biggest deficiency and what they have to address more than anything else?
9: I think that, rebounding is probably top of everything. And I think that while the team got a little bit better at it as this year was going on, toughness is still a premium. I do think that this team won't get pushed around as much as maybe some of their other teams. To start, even the rookies ain't scared. Fears and Queen, they're taking on all comers. And you look at somebody like Sadiq Bey, he has a streak of toughness. He might be the brightest spot of all of the spots, either him or the rookies, as far as like what came from this season, and him being able to stay healthy for one, but two, to produce at the level that he produced. He's a grown man. He's somebody that brings some toughness. But yeah, rebounding toughness is important. Shooting is definitely something that they need too. But the amount of times that they might have a good defensive possession and then they couldn't grab a rebound. And that's been the case the last 2 years. The year before, the problem really was that they didn't have any centers on the roster. And even this year, with the centers that they did have, it was not very productive when it came to grabbing defensive rebounds. So that is the number one issue. That is something that they have to get control, because if you are obviously able to grab rebounds, then that is going to help your defense out tremendously.
6: Couple of minutes left with Seth Lewis of WWL Television. So a couple of thoughts on the Saints here for the next couple of minutes. We saw and heard Alvin Kamara's comments on Teron Armstead's podcast last night. Certainly sounds like a guy that wants to continue to play, and B, a guy that wants to play here. That's pretty obvious, isn't it?
9: Yeah, I would agree. That was my biggest takeaway, was that he still wants to play. Him training in Miami, he still wants to play here. He was somebody that was very complimentary of the moves, and Kamara, of all the players, and I'm not accusing anybody of just saying stuff, but, of all the players, Kamara is not someone to BS. Like, Kamara is someone who will tell you how he feels. Kamara is also someone who, if he doesn't feel like it's going in the right direction, or if he feels like something is off, like, essentially, he'll say it, or he'll find a way to say it. And so for him to, be like, hey, man, there's a lot of weapons in the toolbox. And, hey, Shuck works his behind off. And, I like the addition of Travis Etienne and, his ability to be able to share the load in the backfield. I think all of those things were genuine. Now it's a question of, what are the Saints thinking, ultimately, as far as if they want him back at that number? If they, I would think that the Saints would want him back, but the question is there a restructuring, another restructuring that's necessary? Also, Kamara has said before that, man, if the Saints don't want me, I'm going to drink a pina colada somewhere. Like, is he going to stick to that? Is he willing that if the Saints don't want him anymore, is he willing to just not play football anymore, to just ride into the sunset? I do know that he'd be a legend in New Orleans forever if he did that. But also, if he wanted to play somewhere else, he's owed that, and he should still be a legend in New Orleans forever, and he would be a legend in New Orleans forever, even if he did go.

0: I'm not sure, to be honest. I think he wants to be back. I mean, he's a guy that he for sure would prefer to be here for his entire career. But I also think that he is someone that if he felt like, not only money-wise, but if he felt like role-wise, he wasn't in the role that he wanted, and he felt like another team could give him that role, again, unless it's the Falcons, I think that I wouldn't be surprised if he moved on. The Anthony Jennings signing, you know, him being somebody who is known for his run-stopping ability as a defensive end is the one that I think was a good move for one. Let me say that. But it also made me question a little bit more. But it would not be surprising, and if I had to guess, he'll be back with the Saints.
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1: 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Emmanuel Pepis standing by, and he'll handle those duties in Lafayette this evening. Ticket and text line open at 504-438-1067. That's 504-438-1067. Congratulations to Ashton Rogers, the outstanding ace pitcher for the Patrick Taylor softball team, chosen as the All-State Sugar Bowl Amateur Athlete of the Month for the month of April. Taylor, been a member of the Patrick Taylor team since seventh grade, was the key as the Tigers reached the LHSA state semifinals for the first time ever. She was the lone senior on the team. Struck out 15, added two hits, two runs scored in Patrick Taylor's 5-0 quarterfinal win over fourth-seeded St. Charles Catholic. She also pitched a one-hit, 12-strikeout complete game in a 5-1 win over Academy of Our Lady to put the team in the quarterfinals. She is some player, and she has a great future as well. When you think about Ashton Rogers, you'll be able to watch her at the next level, because she's going to be pitching at Southeastern Louisiana. So congratulations to Ashton Rogers of Patrick Taylor, the All-State Sugar Bowl Amateur Athlete of the Month for the month of April. Well deserved. The number to call, 504, and it's 438-1067. Ticket lines open at 504-438-1067. We would love to hear from you. We'll take a time out here. When we continue, we'll have our closing comments for a Tuesday afternoon here on your only all-sports station for the greater New Orleans market. We are 106.7 The Ticket.
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7: 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She's the author of a new book with a great title, I Know I Should Exercise, But. On a recent episode of my podcast, Chasing Life, Hill told me the number one reason people don't exercise is because they don't feel like they have enough time. She told us that she encourages people she works with to shift from an either-or mindset to a both-and mindset. Hill herself uses time at her son's baseball game to walk around the field cheering him on, instead of sitting on the sidelines. She also recommends setting up your space at home, at work, in the car to facilitate movement. So every night before I go to bed, I lay out my workout clothes next to my bathroom sink, so they are waiting there for me as a good reminder. I'm Dr. Sanjay Gupta, helping you live a better life.
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1: Who's the best? Who's the greatest? When it comes to the NBA playoffs, the best would be Oklahoma City. The Thunder look like the best team. The Thunder have played like the best team. Even through injuries, the Thunder are the defending champions. And until someone proves otherwise, this is the best team in the league. Can the Lakers even compete with Oklahoma City? The average point differential in the games played between the two teams this year was over 20 points. These games were not close with one exception. They were not competitive. Oklahoma City's that much better than the Lakers. And that's when the Lakers had Luka Doncic. So I see no way in the world the Lakers can beat Oklahoma City. In a recent commentary, I talked about the greatest and appreciating both Michael Jordan and LeBron James. And I thought Jordan was the best, but James deserved every bit of recognition he gets, and he's right there with Jordan. I'll say this, and I'll say this now. If the Lakers somehow beat Oklahoma City in this series, I'm ready to say LeBron James is the greatest player ever. That said, it's not going to happen. Thanks to our guests for joining us today. We appreciate Seth Lewis of Channel 4. Also, thanks to Bobby Barbier of Southeastern Louisiana and to Michael Cobble of WBRZ. I'm back at you tomorrow from 2 to 4 with All Access Sports Talk. Look forward to talking with you then. Stay tuned for Eric Asher coming up next from 4 to 5:45, then UNO Baseball at the University of Louisiana. For Rudy Dixon, I'm Ken Trahan. Thank you for joining us. Happy birthday, Rudy. Everybody, wish Rudy a happy birthday. Be a good sport and God bless you one and all. Running third and heading home. So long.
2: 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The best prep sports site in Louisiana with the state's best prep football scoreboard. All Access was also presented by the All-State Sugar Bowl, representing the best of amateur athletics. All Access was also brought to you by Lamarck Ford and Lamarck Lincoln in Kenner, Bergeron Automotive in Metairie, by Lifegate Church in Metairie, by Premier Automotive, with locations throughout the New Orleans area, John Curtis Christian School in River Ridge, Life Resources Ministries, Francesca by Cadiz in Lakeview, Game On Social Hub in Kenner, by the New Orleans Bowl. 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
16: You know, I watched a video the other day about kids getting landlines at home. We haven't had a landline in my house in I can't even tell you how long. But seeing these parents about my age being teleported back to their own childhoods, a simpler time before screens, was really powerful. And as for the kids, they sat and had conversations with their grandparents without multitasking or being distracted by a screen. I thought this was a great way to have kids stay in touch with family members and friends without getting sucked into the smartphone era too young. Of course, you need other people close by to hop on board as well if this is something that's going to work. Perhaps most important, I realized, these relics can be a great conversation starter with your children. You can talk about what it really means to be connected in this day and age. Things have changed a lot. I'm Dr. Sanjay Gupta, helping you live a better life.
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Marlins. It's time for the man who tells it like it is. You want a pitch? He's got him. You want information? He's got it. You want a host who is New Orleans? You found him. Eric.

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0: 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Sean Vazan of Fox 8 Sports, our guest on the program this week. Sean is also a guest on our program every Tuesday here on the radio show. He will join us at 4:35 this afternoon. A little change on our program today because we're out early for UNO baseball. UNO taking on University of Louisiana in Lafayette. 5:45 pregame, 6 o'clock first pitch right here on the ticket. Emmanuel Pepis behind the mic. Mike Scarborough will join us at 5:10 today. Normally he's at 5:35 on a Tuesday. He will come in at 5:10. And then Chef Robert Harrison will join us at 5:25. And we'll take him about 10 minutes before we finish up the program this evening at 5:45. So again, Sean Vazan at 4:35, Mike Scarborough 5:10, Chef Robert Harrison 5:25, and today's program is brought to you by our friends at Loretta's. That's right, Loretta's authentic beignets, pralines, and also sweet treats. Incredible weekend for my friends over at Loretta's. Look, they got rained out on Thursday and Friday, and I saw Chef Robert Harrison on Saturday. He was in really good spirits and anticipating again a huge crowd, which it was at the New Orleans Fairgrounds for the last weekend of the New Orleans Jazz and Heritage Festival. Did great on Saturday. On Sunday, by the end of the weekend, sold everything out. We're completely sold out. And I'm telling you, for a long time, Loretta's authentic pralines and beignets have been the best kept secret in New Orleans. They are no longer a secret. There are four lines for Loretta's at the Jazz Fest. Those four lines were 20 to 25 deep all day long. Same thing at French Quarter Fest, 20 to 25 deep all day long from the opening of the fest to the close of the fest. Both, again, the Rampart Cafe at 2101 North Rampart at Frenchman Street, packed last weekend. The French Market location, Grab and Go, 1100 North Peter Stall number 9, packed last weekend. So, folks, I'm telling you right now, we've been so blessed to have Robert, and Loretta's as part of our sponsorship, one of those sponsors that sponsor our program. Rob has taken over the Tuesday show again as the title sponsor with Loretta's Authentic Pralines and Beignets. And I'm telling you, between this show, between, again, what they do with their outreach, what they've done with again, their influencers, I'm telling you, it is the place to go when you want to get, again, a little taste of New Orleans. New Orleans tradition for over 35 years. The beignets, again, are the star of the show. Look, I know the pralines got us here. The beignets are the star of the show. Traditional beignets, praline beignets, chocolate beignets, peanut butter jelly beignets, the original, the world famous crab meat beignet with super jumbo lap lump crab meat in every single bite, 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And with Mother's Day on Sunday, it's how quick, again, that it's come up on us. 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You'd be wise to head on down to the North Ramp Park Cafe and pick up your gift basket, because then you could sit down and have those incredible beignets. This weekend at the Jazz Fest, again, they have the praline beignets, the chocolate beignets, and also, again, the world-famous crab meat beignets. I brought a bunch back to our group on our blanket back at the festival stage, and I'm telling you, my friends who had never tasted Loretta's beignets before absolutely, again, loved them. I'm telling you, you'll fall in love with them as well. Heading down to the French Quarter, 1100 North Peter Stall number 9, or make that move to the Marigny. And then just that, again, that New Orleans feel when you walk into 2101 North Rampart at Frenchman Street, and everything that Loretta's has to offer for you is right there in the North Rampart Cafe. Loretta's beignets, and also Loretta's sweet treats, as well as their incredible pralines, proud sponsor of our Tuesday show. All right, and Chef Rob will join us, as I mentioned, at 5:25, and much needed rest for him and his family. His wife was there, his kids were there, and I'm just telling you right now, I got a chance to go in the back behind the curtain of Loretta's when they were putting out those beignets and those sweet treats for you at the food booth number 2. What a well-oiled machine. First of all, they're doing it with just 2 fryers. And when you're talking about 4 lines, 20 to 25 deep all day long, and I'm telling you, every single beignet comes out just as, again, the original did, to perfection. Make sure you try my friends over at Loretta's. Loretta's authentic pralines, beignets, and sweet treats, with 2 locations to serve you, North Rampart Cafe and also in the world-famous French Market. All right, as mentioned, Tulane baseball tonight at LSU in Baton Rouge. UNO taking on University of Louisiana in Lafayette. 5:45 pregame, 6 o'clock first pitch right here on the ticket. Alvin Kamara was on Teron Armstead's podcast called The Set last night. So here's some of the highlights that Kamara had to say. Now, remember, he was supposed to be on several weeks ago, and again, that had been delayed. He's going to be on 2 other times. They're doing this in a 3-part series. But he said that he was looking forward to his 10th season with the Saints, went out of his way continuously to say we. I was watching him, you know, again, just making a conscious effort to say we anytime he spoke about the team. Said he was excited about what the team could do in 2026. He went on to say he didn't have any beef with the Saints signing Travis Achane to a $52 million deal. Said he was 100% happy for the move and happy that, again, that he got paid. He was also, happy to share the backfield with him, and reference the high bar that was set by him and Mark Ingram as a backfield duo. Was optimistic that he and Achane could reach that same level together. He also spoke glowingly about Tyler Shuck, and he talked about having him to put the work in this offseason to build off his success and the high expectations that again, that not just the city and the franchise and the coaching staff, but really the NFL has for him now. And look, that goes right into what we've been talking about on this program, right? Look, I am excited for this upcoming Saints season, but I am cautiously optimistic. We have to see Tyler Shuck do this over a 17-game season, what he was able to do in the last six or seven games last season. And he has to do that with defensive coordinators now having a book on what he does. Again, what he favors when he's getting in trouble. Throws are. You know, what he does when he scrambles. Look, there will be a cut-ups and book on everything he does. So as I've said in this offseason, he not only has to work to get better as a quarterback, he has to go in and self-scout himself to make sure that he's getting better at the things that are his weaknesses, and also not be predictable in, again, how he is going to react under pressure as well. Kamara kind of echoed those sentiments. Different words, obviously, but again, the same theme when you talk about building off success and the high expectations of this season for Tyler Shough. Look, the Saints will go as Tyler Shough takes them this year. And if Tyler Shough is not the real deal we thought he was, all is not lost. And I'll say this now on May the 5th, on Cinco de Mayo, 2026. Okay, I will say this now. Next year's quarterback draft is going to be incredible. If the Saints are in the top 10 again, they could take another bite at the apple at quarterback if they need to. Hopefully, Tyler Shough is as advertised and exactly the guy we saw last year. We are all hoping for it. We're all saying novenas for it. But at the same time, if not, all is not lost because they could have a second bite at the apple. In the quarterback class that we thought would be this year will be definitely next year when it coming out of that draft. So there's that. Again, my thought is and hope is that Tyler Shough will get better, that he's going to put the work in, and as long as he's healthy, everything we saw last year is it's only going to get better because of the coaching he's going to get with Coach Moore, Nussmeier, etc. But again, he's got to work on his weaknesses and also what other coaches will be doing those cut-ups on him. And basically giving that information to their team on what his go-to moves are and what he likes to do, especially under pressure. Alvin Kamara also talked about Jordan Tyson's explosiveness and adding a weapon. You could see that he saw a little bit of his film when he was at Arizona State. But also, again, you could also see that he has really detached himself from the Saints in this offseason. Again, not that that's not something that he doesn't always do, because he does. He's got so many things that he's involved in as an entrepreneur, and that was mentioned on last night's podcast, that you can see why he detaches himself from football and gets away from football. And again, he said right now he's in his workout mode getting ready for the season, right? But you can see he is detached from the organization and from the team in the offseason and goes into his, again, I guess, off-the-field mode in working with his businesses. What he was not asked by Armstead was revealing. He did not ask Alvin Kamara how his rehab was going on his knee injury. And he didn't ask him how he felt about the Saints restructuring his contract. Now, maybe they're saving that for part two and part three of the series. But those were questions that needed to be answered by Armstead. But again, it's the difference between a media member who has again done this for years and is skilled in terms of interviewing, and a player jumping in and trying to have their platform. Sometimes they don't ask the questions that need to be asked. And that was two questions he did not ask that should have been asked yesterday. Look, I stand by what I've continued to pound on this show. The signing of Travis Etienne is a good thing for Alvin Kamara, especially at this point in his career. He can be used in the passing game. He can be used in space in the running game. Etienne can carry the heavy load inside the tackles. Kamara's workload is going to be lessened. That means, again, he should be more effective, much like we saw with Cam Jordan last season. That's what I am anticipating out of Kamara and Etienne in that backfield in this upcoming season. And I'm excited about it, to be honest with you. As far as Cam Jordan goes, Loomis has been on multiple podcasts and been on interviews where he's maintained publicly that he wants Cam back. He wants him to be a Saints lifer. He wants to finish his career as a Saint. He's saying that the Saints wants the Saints to be the only team that Cam plays for, despite trading for Tyree Wilson and signing Anthony Jennings in free agency. He said there's a clear fit and need for Cam Jordan. And I will say this now. That is great to hear from Loomis. I have talked about it on this program. It sure looks like they're greasing the skids for Cam to be out of here, right? And I'm sure it was good for Cam to hear that as well. Look, he was utilized last season the way he should be utilized for the rest of his career for as long as he plays. He got 50% of the snaps, okay? And if Father Time has not caught up with him, again, he is better at 37 than Wilson and Jennings have been so far in their careers. You add his leadership and his locker room presence, Come on. He's needed and necessary for this Saints roster, as is Alvin Kamara, okay? As is Alvin Kamara. To me, this is great news that the door is open for both Kamara and Jordan. When you talk about being part of this year's Saints team, I think it's a smart move on the part of Loomis and also Coach Kellen Moore to bring those two veterans back. For all the reasons. First of all, I believe there's something left in the tank for both. What they mean to this locker room in terms of this culture and leadership, and passing that on to the next generation of leaders for the Saints, okay, under a new regime, okay. The old regime's gone for the most part under a new regime and more with Moore taking over. I will say this: no word on Taysom yet on what Taysom Hill's going to do. He certainly looks like a post-June 1st retirement cut for the Saints. If not, I'm just going to say it again. And I know there's some people out there that just don't agree with this, that think the Saints need to move on from the old guard. But take him back. Look, Taysom Hill's knee was a year removed from that injury when, again, he went off. I can't remember the team now. At the end of the season, it was able to reach those goals. Was it 1,000, 1,000, 1,000? 1,000 receiving, 1,000 passing, and 1,000 rushing for his career. And of course, one of one, right? So his knee was just coming back for that game. And it takes about a year for that injury to heal. So the question is, does he have the desire to play for another year? And if he does, man, like I just said, he's one of one. When healthy, he is one of one and a weapon that, again, the teams all over the NFL are trying to find even today. Bring him back for another season. Moore's got a year under his belt of trying to figure out what Taysom's all about and how he could utilize it. And I think that makes that offense even more prolific going forward. Switching to the Pelicans for a few minutes, social media is buzzing today about the Pelicans head coaching search. Sam Amick of the Athletic is reporting that the finalists for the job are as follows: Rajon Rondo, assistant with the Bucks; Darvin Ham, assistant with the Bucks; Sean Sweeney, assistant with the Spurs; and Steve Heitzel, assistant with the Nets. Now, interesting that Jamal Mosley was fired by the Magic recently is not a finalist as of now, according to Amick. There also is no mention of Borrego in his finalists. Now, Shamet Dua, who you know I trust, who I know, again, has given you the truth, who has inside information, not just inside the Pelicans, but inside the league, is claiming that the team is still evaluating all five coaches, including Borrego. So according to Schmidt, it's Borrego, Rondo, Ham, Sweeney, Heitzel, and Mosley, again, that are in the mix, that are being evaluated by the powers that be, Dumars and Weaver, to figure out, again, who's going to be the next head coach of the New Orleans Pelicans. And I did not mention this yesterday because I was saving it for today when I had a little bit more time to kind of pontificate on it. But from the file of, if relationships are how you hire upper management staff, then the Pelicans should have elevated from within. And look, I have long said on this program, both TV and radio, that Trajan Langdon left the Pelicans 1 year too early for Detroit. Because in my opinion, he was the master of identifying NBA talent, okay? Collegiate talent, pro talent, meaning free agents, right? But also a master of the international talent. Again, he has inroads and contacts into international basketball like no one else. And, you know, when you talk about those three levels of talent, what could have been if Langdon could have stayed, and when Griff was pushed out the door, could have taken over for Griff. I think, again, he is a huge part of what we saw in terms of player personnel, identifying talent, and bringing talent to New Orleans. Also, then there's Bryson Graham, who spent 15 years in New Orleans, again, starting from an intern, going to scouting roles, eventually the general manager of the New Orleans Pelicans, before moving to Atlanta last season, where he became the senior vice president of basketball operations for the Hawks. And, of course, he is known now for what? for fleecing his former team, okay, the New Orleans Pelicans, in the Derrick Queen trade, giving up this year's unprotected lottery pick, potentially the Bucks' first-round pick swaps in this year's draft and possibly next year's draft. Now, he has turned that into one year as Senior Vice President of Basketball Operations for the Hawks into the Executive Vice President of Basketball Operations for the Chicago Bulls, meaning that he is running the whole shooting match now for the Chicago Bulls in their front office. Of course, Bryson, like Trajan Langdon, known for his talent evaluation, player development, scouting, identifying talent as well. You look at Graham and Langdon, okay? They're accredited in multiple reports being involved in identifying and developing. We saw it with our own eyes, right? Herb Jones, Trey Murphy Jr., finding Jose Alvarado, finding Dyson Daniels overseas in Australia, Nikhil Alexander Walker. Again, you go right down the line. All of these players were guys that Langdon and Graham were involved in finding for the New Orleans Pelicans. Now, both are in charge of new franchises, Langdon in Detroit, Bryson in Chicago. What could have been if they had stayed and been candidates for running this Pelicans organization? I mean, think about it for a second. The Pelicans had that kind of talent in the building, and they let it get away to other NBA organizations. Two guys within 2 years that are running two separate NBA organizations, okay? Dumars and Weaver better get this head coaching search right and these subsequent moves in the offseason right as well, because if they fail, Langdon and Bryson flourish in their jobs, it will be considered a monumental failure for Benson and her inner circle to let those two guys out of the building, knowing that now they are running two NBA organizations, and you took a flyer on Joe Dumars, who had not been running an organization in the NBA for over a decade, okay? Over a decade, and pulled him out of his job within the NBA front office to come to New Orleans and try to rebuild this franchise. Look, those guys are talented. Those guys know talent, and those guys, I believe, will be successful at both Detroit with Langdon and also in Chicago with Bryson. What could have been. What could have been. All right, we'll take a break here. You're listening to Inside New Orleans, brought to you by our friends at Loretta's Authentic Pralines, Beignets, and Sweet Treats. 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We'll be right back with Sean Fazan of Fox 8 Sports. I'm Eric Asher. 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
12: You know, I watched a video the other day about kids getting landlines at home. We haven't had a landline in my house in I can't even tell you how long. But seeing these parents about my age being teleported back to their own childhoods, a simpler time before screens, was really powerful. And as for the kids, they sat and had conversations with their grandparents without multitasking or being distracted by a screen. I thought this was a great way to have kids stay in touch with family members and friends without getting sucked into the smartphone era too young. Of course, you need other people close by to hop on board as well if this is something that's going to work. Perhaps most important, I realized, these relics can be a great conversation starter with your children. You can talk about what it really means to be connected in this day and age. Things have changed a lot. I'm Dr. Sanjay Gupta, helping you live a better life.
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3: All right, welcome back to Inside New Orleans. I'm your host, Eric Asher. Thanks so much for being there. Today is Cinco de Mayo, but today is also our colleague Rudy Dixon's birthday, so we want to wish him a happy birthday. Rudy dealt with cancer last year, kicked cancer's ass. He's still here, kicking and working hard for us, so a happy birthday to you, my man.
4: Thank you. I appreciate it.
3: There you go. Didn't know I could do that on this show, making that happen for you. But we got a little happy birthday for
4: you. Yeah, I didn't know you could do that. I mean, I thought you were going to do something like this.
3: Yeah.
4: Little instrumental version.
3: That's rather fitting for Cinco de Mayo. Happy birthday to you, Rudy.
4: Thank you. I appreciate it.
3: There you go.
4: It's been a good day so far.
3: There you go. That's Rudy Dixon. Again, celebrate his birthday. Wish Rudy a happy birthday for us, if you will. All right, Sean Vazana, Fox 8 Sports, joins us on the program now. The Overtime Podcast is a must-listen to. 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And, of course, tonight is the Overtime Show. 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And Sean is with us every Tuesday. And we'll be with us on the TV show this Thursday. Double dip it for me. There you go. Thanks to Sean Vazan for doing that. Sean, welcome to the show.
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3: Right. Check it out on the Gulf Coast Sports and Entertainment Network as well. Hey, Sean, I'd like to start off talking about Xavien Harris, the guy they got from Ole Miss last week, the undrafted free agent, had all the issues again off the field, had the foot surgery. He was expected to be a top 100 pick, but again fell out of favor with a lot of NFL teams because of the off-the-field stuff. The Saints signed him as an undrafted free agent. I think he's an interesting prospect considering, again, he was all SEC on the inside for Ole Miss. Your thoughts?
5: Yeah, an interesting name. When the name was picked, he was named that was seemed to be higher up when on draft boards. And anytime something like that happens, you got to ask yourself why. But at some point, he becomes worth the risk. And obviously, the Saints were able to bring him in the undrafted ranks. So they think he's worth the risk. And obviously, when you get to that point, he certainly is. So it's certainly a possibility. I know the undrafted pool was a little smaller this year just based off of the higher number of rookie and second-year guys they had over the two bigger draft classes the last couple seasons. So certainly someone you keep an eye on, no doubt.
3: Look, it's going to be a crowded defensive line. It'll be interesting to see, again, if he gets a guy that can make the team, the final 53, or if he's a practice squad guy. You cannot discount the talent of this guy and his size, 6'8". I think he's like 320, something like that. And, of course, playing, again, against defensive lines and offensive lines in the SEC, he's going to be battle-tested. It'll be interesting to see, again, if his foot's going to be fine and if he can stay between the lines here and not have the off-the-field issues that he's had in the past.
5: Well, that's just it. I mean, look, you got to own it. You got to, take care of your health from a professional standpoint. You got to take care of your off-the-field stuff once you're in the professional ranks because, look, I'm sure he got humbled by going undrafted. I'm sure, he gets this opportunity. If he can show he can do it there's only so – list that listing again, his height to weight. I mean, there's only so few of those people walking the face of the earth that are athletic enough to play the game of football. So he certainly stands out in that regard. 6'8 almost feels even

0: You don't have to be jumping over anybody like Brazil does to be able to try to block a field goal there. Alvin Kamara was on Toronto Armstead's podcast last night. Did you get a chance to listen?
1: I did get a chance to listen to most of it, yes.
0: What were your thoughts?
1: Well, I enjoyed the interview. In fact, I thought it was pretty refreshing to hear from Alvin. There's been so much speculation about him. And then, when Mickey was asked about him and, Kellen had been asked about him, they said certain things about him being under contract, but it didn't necessarily feel a whole lot of confidence coming from those words. But it certainly feels like to me, listening to Alvin, that he's under contract. And until told otherwise, he is looking forward, not just ready to come back, but looking forward to the 2026 season with the Saints. Obviously understand the situation with Travis Etienne. Certainly he feels like he's embracing it because, he's been the lead dog for the last couple of years, and I think that's aged him a little bit. And I think he's got the realization that where he's at in his career, it's probably best that he has a backfield mate, and Etienne can certainly do that. Spoke pretty highly of Tyler Shuck, spoke highly of David Edwards, Jordan Tyson. Certainly, I guess the big picture is, I was glad to hear from him. And, for all the speculation, he seems pretty straightforward. I'm under contract. I have no plans to do anything else. And I want to be back with the Saints in 2026. Now, we'll see what the Saints have to do because you don't really get a clear-cut answer. But in Alvin's case, he was pretty normal. And I think it's been kind of on the Saints side where it's been a little murky in terms of what the actual details are.
0: Yeah, I would agree with that, but I was also say again, unlike the situation with bringing in a couple guys that may be able to take Cam Jordan's place down the line or maybe be in the rotation this year, they really haven't gone after running back. When most people thought they would do that, other than going after Etienne, who's going to be your bell cow guy, right? It was always going to be, in my opinion, that at this point in his career, you had to lessen his load and really again concentrate on the things that he does well, which is getting the ball to him in space.
1: Yeah, and if you really go back and check his career, his best years were when he was that guy. He was much more of an efficient player and not a high-volume player. And I thought the high-volume stuff, I just don't think he's built for that. And if you tell by the way, A, he lacks explosive plays the last few seasons, and B, he hasn't really held up physically towards the back end of the season despite having some moments of playing pretty well over the last couple of years. But I think longevity-wise, this is probably the best way to go. And I still think, for my money, top 10 – he's still a top 10 pass catching back in this league. I mean, he can still catch the ball out of the backfield.
0: Yes.
1: If you pair that up with a guy like Etienne, but I guess the skill set are somewhat similar. It's not like Ingram or he and Latavius Murray. You can certainly envision that skill set being an asset. They've already done the contract restructure, strange as it was. I know they hinted at some further contract evaluation, which I'm not sure how you do that. But the bottom line is he's under contract. And they didn't invest high draft capital in getting someone else. I mean, obviously they drafted high, they spent free agent capital on Etienne, but you still need more than one. And if you look at the rest of that running back room, I still think Alvin, like I said before, until told otherwise, has a place on the Saints roster.
0: I agree 100%. I want to shift gears again to look at the overall picture of this team right now. They have gone out of their way to build around Tyler Shuck in this offseason. We saw it in free agency. We saw it also in the draft and undrafted free agency. Let's look at the defensive side of the ball, where, again, they've tried to upgrade, obviously, in spots. But one spot they have not dealt with still today is the star position. They signed Emery last week, he's more of an outside corner than an inside corner. Well, Emerson than an outside corner than an inside corner. Who on this team do you think will take the role of the star? Is it Reed? Is it Sanker? Will they move Quincy Riley inside? Who do you think has the best opportunity to take over that role?
1: For me, it's Blackman. He only played a game last year, was gone for the season. Brandon Staley loves him. He's got position flexibility. He can play the deep half. He can play the star, the slash, the nickel. He's got a skill set that I think is good for the modern, star position, which he's not afraid to tackle in space. He's not afraid to play certain run fits when you got to do it off that position. Is he a mismatch problem when it comes to quicker slot receivers? That can be an issue.

0: hurts you, and sometimes that kind of works itself out, because when you get different personnel groupings, maybe you look to someone else for the inside right there. So can Quincy Riley kick inside? He's done that in college. Can Kool-Aid do it? Oh, he hadn't done it yet in the pros. So I think that's the biggest question. And look, I talked to Brandon Staley a couple hours before the draft, and I specifically asked him about the star position. I said, if you do not address this position in the draft, do you feel confident someone in-house can adequately fill that role? He said, yes, we're confident, but we're going to have to figure out who that player is. So honestly, Eric, you can pencil in a couple guys, but I don't even think they know. And I'll go one step further. If they don't know by the time it's early now, obviously, but if you're in training camp and you're not feeling it, don't be surprised if they make a move like they did last year with Devon Vele in training camp, because that position is way too important in Brandon Staley's system.
1: There seems to be a vision for every player that they brought in, but yet they haven't done anything with the star position. And that seems to be, again, the linchpin for his defense.
0: Yeah, and look, and let's be real. I mean, what Alante was able to do, wear those dual hats like that, going from outside to inside, sometimes play to play, down to down, drive to drive, was really an asset, especially consider the way he's built. He's not necessarily a stout guy. He's more of a leaner type player, but he was still able to have the physicalness and the sense of timing to, you know, to A, play against the run, but also, look, you count on that guy in blitzing situations where you send him off the kind of that nickel slot edge spot and an edge defender is sort of dropping out and you almost trading spots a little bit. So it's a key role. And a lot of times that's where you can catch an offense slipping a little bit. You're not expecting the blitz to come, or, you know, they think they have a matchup advantage with personnel based off of, you know, numbers, but you got a guy that can stop the run and all of a sudden he negates that advantage. So yeah, I agree. That they didn't necessarily go out and say, okay, there's my nickel corner / star player. They have some guys, like they said, they feel like can at least you can try them out at this spot. But if it doesn't work itself out, I say they keep looking. And that's the thing, Eric. The roster fluidity doesn't stop. I mean, they're constantly looking and tweaking. And so if they got to keep looking, they'll do so.
1: Final question for you. Got about a minute and a half left. Do you anticipate the fifth-year option being tossed and ultimately Olave getting a long-term deal before the season, or is this a work in progress throughout the season?
0: If you just look at their history, sometimes these extensions with these guys that are going into the final year of the deal, sometimes it goes down to the wire. Sometimes they choose to hold out. Sometimes they don't. Sometimes they they're able to get it done and ample enough time, but it's not always like, hey, let's get it done. There really is no deadline right now. The issue can be forced if there's a holdout like Michael Thomas back in, 2019. But I do think ultimately they want him here. I do think ultimately they want him at the right price. I'd be wondering what that price is now, given some of the wide receiver market contracts. But I think ultimately that deal gets done. But it's hard to put a timetable on it, because if you just look at recent history, sometimes it goes right after the start of training camp. Sometimes it happens during the season. That's just the way they operate.
1: Sean, thanks for the time. Quickly, I got about 30 seconds. Tell everybody about how they can follow you on social media. Check out all your great work.
0: Yeah, at Sean Bazan, Fox State on X. Tonight we have the overtime show. Also tonight, I caught up with Drew Brees. Check that out tonight at 10 o'clock on Fox 8 News.
1: Can't wait. Definitely be checking it out. Talk to you on Thursday. Sean Vazan of Fox 8 Sports with us here on the program today and on Thursday on the TV show. We'll be right back.
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13: You and I have never met, but I'm willing to bet that there is something you would like to do, but you feel like you can't, that it's too hard, that you don't deserve it. A colleague of mine recently told me about this new book called Brave Shift, 30 Mindset Changes to Transform Your Life. It's written by a woman named Michelle Carrer. Carrer says the one thing most people forget when they set a goal is to attach a reason to it. Having that reason is big, because when you don't want to do something that's necessary to reach your goal, you can go back to your reason to find the motivation you need. Try to frame your goal as something you want to achieve, as opposed to being a bad part of yourself that you want to change. That will make you more likely to succeed, as will asking for help. All of us need it, and it makes people feel good to help you achieve your goals. I'm Dr. Sanjay Gupta, helping you live a better life.
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2: 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Mother's Day on Sunday. Make sure you get some sweet treats. Take her over and enjoy some beignets at Loretta's.

Orleans. It's time for the man who tells it like it is. You want opinions? He's got them. You want information? He's got it. 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You found him. Eric Asher and Inside New Orleans.

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1: 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All right, guys, let's get it started. Mike Scarborough is going to join us in just a couple minutes, about 3 minutes. Chef Robert Harrison will join us at 5:25. 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Yes, that's right. Loretta's authentic beignets are incredible. Traditional beignet, praline beignets, chocolate beignets, peanut butter and jelly beignets. That is the sweet. How about the savory? The world-famous crab meat beignets, super jumbo lump crab meat in every single bite. Burger beignets, fried chicken beignets, seafood beignets. That's the savory. As I mentioned, the talk of New Orleans. Wash it down with Loretta's sweet blend. It's a perfect blended mix of southern sweet tea and lemonade served over ice. Maybe she might like a latte, iced or hot, espresso, cappuccino, cafe au lait. My friends over at Loretta's have all that at North Rampart Cafe, 2101 North Rampart at Frenchman Street, or 1100 North Peter Stall, number 9. 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Loretta's Authentic Pralines, Beignets, and Sweet Treats, proud sponsor of our Tuesday show. We'll be talking to Chef Robert Harrison at about 5:25 this afternoon. A wrap-up of, again, the festivals that he was involved in over the last 3 weeks, French Quarter Fest and also Jazz Fest, and then, of course, getting you ready for Mother's Day 2026, taking care of your mothers on the weekend. And, again, you can do it with again, the sweet treats and the savory beignets from our friends over at Loretta's. All right, join us on our program now. Does an incredible job covering the LSU Tigers. And I'm telling you, between his YouTube page, which is outstanding with some fantastic shows, the Facebook page, which is available for you as well, joining again, TigerBait.com, if you're an LSU fan, is a no-brainer. On Friday nights, Mike's got the best cameras out there in the business, again, videoing future LSU Tigers on the gridiron. He's got great shows, but again, in which he's bringing you all the latest information on the LSU Tigers. The message boards are legendary, and, of course, the writers are outstanding. It is so easy to get involved with Tiger Bait, and Mike Scarborough joins us now to tell us all about it. 30 years of Tiger Bait, my friends. Get involved. And, Mike, how could folks get involved in your incredible site?
2: That's it. $1, you can get hooked up with us in our Tiger Bait Premium, and we really have a big treat on the site today. Charlie Hanegriff, who's a columnist with us, put together a 4,000-word feature on Warren Morris's home run. Of course, this is the 30-year anniversary, and loads of details and stories involved with that that you probably never heard or read about before. And I think it's one of the better features that we've had on Tiger Bait in a long time, and getting some really great buzz from it. And that right there is worth signing in for $1. And, of course, we're covering everything else as well every day.
1: No doubt about it. And, of course, the YouTube channel tells us about it, and also the Facebook account.
2: That's it. LSU Tigers on Tiger Bait. We've got our Tiger Bait live show tomorrow night at 6 o'clock every Wednesday night. Buddy Sanji and myself. And, of course, we're covering women's and men's basketball recruiting. Of course, Lane Kiffin and his staff are out extending a lot of scholarship offers right now during the spring evaluation period.
1: Of course, following very closely what Will Wade's doing with his coaching staff and also, again, out there recruiting on an international level as well, trying to bring in some players. Will Wade said on one of the national shows this week, just stay tuned, be patient. They're going to put a team together that's going to be, again, that's going to be looking to compete in the SEC and, of course, nationally. And I have no doubt he's going to get it done.
2: Yeah, I think he's got a list of guys already put together, but I think he wants to release a good portion of it all at the same time.
1: So, again, I think people stay tuned. The best way to do that is, again, subscribe to Tiger Bait. You'll get that information first. Mike, I want to talk a little bit about the LSU sweep over South Carolina this weekend. Look, I finally got to see the last of the games last night, and I'll say this. It seemed like they had turned a corner. It almost seemed like, again, what we had been looking for all season long in terms of not trying to get the home run. Playing the type of baseball that Jay Johnson wants them to play from the batter's box. You know, the errors were lessened. They were playing LSU baseball there. The pitching came together for them as well, especially, again, that Sunday starter. It almost felt like, again, LSU had turned a corner, but then I realized they're playing South Carolina. Did LSU turn a corner this weekend, or was it the opponent, in your opinion?
2: Is it possible both things can be true?
1: Absolutely.
2: The problem is when you look at the math and you look at the wins and losses and you look at what you typically have to have to make it to a regional, and then when you look at what's left, the seven games that are left on the schedule, it's just going to be extremely difficult to get where you need to be when you've got to go to Georgia, six games left this weekend, and then finish hosting Florida. I mean, you're at nine wins right now, and I mean, look, is there a scenario where if you won two out of three of the next two weekends and you got to, 13 wins and then maybe had a decent run, could you get to be on the bubble and then get a little bit of benefit of the doubt because you're in the SEC and the defending national championship possibly? Also believe, though, that there's some LSU fatigue out there, and there's a whole lot of people that'd be looking to pounce if it looked like LSU got in if they didn't deserve it.
1: So in your opinion, even if they make a little bit of a run in the SEC and don't win the tournament, as I've talked about on this program, maybe that LSU brand gets them over the top, you're telling the audience there's a little LSU fatigue out there with the committee members.
2: Well, I don't know who the committee members are. I'd have to go study and see who they are.
1: Mm-hmm.
2: But look, there's no doubt about it. LSU baseball is like the Yankees. There's a whole lot of people around the country that are sick of seeing them, and because they win. And if all of a sudden there's some teams that are on the bubble right there at LSU at the end. That are deserving, but LSU gets in because of the program's history rather than what they did as a whole this year. There's going to be a whole lot of people up in arms. And if you're on a committee like that, do you want to be the one answering those questions if you do that when you release the bracket?
1: Fair point. So in your opinion, LSU's got to win the SEC tournament to get into the tournament.
2: Well, look, man, Eric, if you sweep Georgia, you sweep Florida, you're in.
1: Okay.
2: Right?
1: So if they have turned the corner here, and what we saw was not fool's gold last week, you give me a little bit of hope here, Mike. You give me a little bit of hope here as a talk show host who, again, is needs LSU in a lot of cases to be relevant again in June, right? I mean, again, when things start to get the dog days of summer.
2: Yeah, I mean, because you end up being 15-15 in the SEC if you
1: right.
2: Sweep the next two. You're getting in.
1: Yeah, there you go. I want to shift gears to basketball. Will Wade has made a couple hires. Vernon Hamilton as assistant coach. Your thoughts?
2: He's been with Will Wade everywhere he's been. First did at LSU, then McNeese, NC State, now back. And it's a guy that he thinks the world of and has been very loyal to him and thinks he's a fantastic coach. So you add him on top of Rick Stansberry and his son, who's been his son has been with him everywhere. Johnny Jones, and,
1: right.
2: and he's got his strength coach. He's got his general manager. He's got his trainer Eddie Sean Eddie that was with him before. So he's really put the band back together and then some.
1: Right. Greg Golden, again, back as chief of staff, as the director of performance. And then also, again, Damon Stoudemire, part of that staff as well.
2: Yeah.
1: He was in Europe for a while. I was talking today. He's back now, right?
2: Yeah, he was overseas. I don't know. It was like a there and back. It was quick. But I'm also wondering – if it's how many more international players might he have?
1: Mike, give us the.
2: I have a feeling there could be a few more.
1: I've said before, with Stansberry on that staff, there's always going to be an international flavor now with LSU, as long as he's on Will Wade's staff, because he has been a master of, again, getting players from the international game to come to America. So I have no doubt with that. And look, there's a move in the NCAA when you look at basketball now to have these international players come in and play college.
2: Well, and I think, too, it's I don't know if he necessarily wanted to go international as much as he might. We're going to find out how big it is. I think some of it might be not be by necessity, because it's a lot tougher out there in the portal to build an entire roster if he didn't go internationally.
1: Yeah, I would agree with that as well. I got about 3 minutes left. Give me your thoughts on Lane Kiffin's first spring as LSU head coach.
2: I like the organization. Obviously, a ton of new players. The defense is the strength of the team. Certainly, look, I don't know that anybody definitively that can tell you when Sam Levitt's going to be 100% and ready to go. That's going to be a big factor. But I think it's going to be Blake Baker's defense that gets it done for you early on. And then as the season progresses, I think that offense is going to get better and better. I think probably the when you talk about the biggest questions, going into it, you'd probably say offensive line. And based on what I saw of the offensive line, I think there's a whole lot of reasons to think that unit could be one of the better units on the team if they stay healthy. And so I think the biggest question, if the offensive line is what we think it is, and Tre'Davious Green stays healthy, you've got an incredible wide receiver core. If Levitt gets to be 100% on time, you've got in the running backs, Dylan from Wisconsin is fantastic. Combined with Harlan Berry in his second year, and I want to see what he ends up weighing by August. The next few months of strength and conditioning is going to be vital. There's a lot to be excited about.
1: Mike, I would agree. And again, it's hard to be able to say again to compare last year's team to this year's team, because they haven't done any hitting yet. But it'll be interesting to see again how this plays out in terms of talent and again the working within that Kiffin system, which has been a big part of obviously his success on the collegiate level.
2: Yeah, so I think the offense is just going to be, because there's so many new faces, a new system. All these guys working together for the first time, and what the timeline is for Levitt. But defensively, the biggest question mark is cornerback. So,
1: yes.
2: Can Pickett and Woodland hold down things?
1: No.
2: You obviously go out and get a JUCO kid that reclassified for 26, so he's eligible to play right now, because you're missing that depth, especially when Anding was one of your catastrophic injuries from the spring.
1: Yes. I can't wait, man. Looking forward to it as always. And again, love having you on the program every week. And I will tell everybody once again, if you are looking for, again, the information first and the accurate information when it comes to LSU athletics, it's tigerbait.com. How can folks subscribe?
2: That's it. Go to tigerbait.com. We can have you up and going within a minute and a half. It's so easy. $1. We really want to have you. If you're an LSU fan, I think you really enjoy the entirety of the website. And our Tiger Den message board, if you've got any questions recruiting or team-related, put Mike in a question mark in the title, and I'll jump on it as soon as I see it.
1: There you go. Now, again, how many websites do that? Mike, thanks for the time. How can folks follow you on social media, my friend?
2: At Scarborough Mike, LSU Tigers on Tiger Bait, YouTube, same address on TikTok. And, of course, just type in tigerbait.com in the Facebook. And our Facebook page is almost like its own standalone website with its own unique content. And that is growing. We have actually doubled since this time last year.
1: Amazing. Thanks for the time, bud. We'll do it again next week in our regular time slot. Appreciate you again shifting your time slot for me today as well.
2: No problem, Eric. Look forward to it.
1: There he goes. My man, Mike Scarborough, TigerBait.com. Make sure you subscribe today. All right, folks, don't forget about my friends over at Burkhart. When it comes to Generac generators, you already know. I've been telling you about it for years. There are companies in this city, in the metropolitan area, that were placing generators on their customer's property where the customer wanted it. Did I follow the manufacturer's instructions and put their customers at risk? So much so, there had to be a law passed on where that generator had to be placed on your property so it would safely operate. My friends at Burkhart did it right since day one. There was no comeback to move a generator that Burkhart put on someone's property because it was installed incorrectly. Burkhart does things the right way. It's how Burkhart has always done things. 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The authentic pralines, the incredible sweet treats, which include, again, all of your New Orleans favorites. Pralines, original chocolate, rum, and coconut, sweet potato cookies, praline shoe soles, praline cookies, praline chocolate chip cookies, coconut macaroons. How about the pecan pie or the sweet potato pie? Absolutely, again, that'll be great gracing anyone's table. You get the small pies all the way to the large pies. Also, again, remember my friends at Loretta's coming for this upcoming Mother's Day can send a gift basket anywhere in the continental United States. And, of course, have you covered at two locations here in New Orleans. The North Rampart Cafe, 1100 North Peter Stahl, number 9, and also, again, their French Market, the North Rampart Cafe, 2101 North Rampart at Frenchman Street, the French Market location, 1100 North Peter Stahl, number 9, and also, when you go to those locations, and I implore you to do that, make sure you sit down, give yourself some time for those incredible beignets, traditional beignets, praline beignets, chocolate beignets, peanut butter jelly and beignets. That's the sweet. How about the savory? The one, number one, the original, the world famous crab meat beignets made with super jumbo lump crab meat, the burger beignet, the fried chicken beignet, the seafood beignet, sweet, savory, and delicious. They're the talk of the town. And joining me now on the program is, again, the guy that keeps it rolling, that took his mom's dream and has really put it on hyperspeed. Chef Robert Harrison of Loretta's Authentic Pralines, coming off 3 weeks of nonstop work. Chef, welcome to the program.
3: E, my friend, let me tell you, it feels like the press conference at the Super Bowl when you've won by 17. You're tired, you're exhausted, but you get to hold that Lombardi Trophy in the air. Eric, it is over. Jazz Fest 2026 was amazing. And like we do every Tuesday, my friend, especially as the official sponsor of your Tuesday show, we got to talk about it.
1: Oh, we got to talk about it. And what a weekend it was at the New Orleans Jazz and Heritage Festival. You know, I told the audience, I told them earlier today as I was speaking about Loretta's, I was concerned. Thursday and Friday, washouts again, and I've talked about it in this program many times. You know, the vendors at the Jazz Fest, in a lot of cases, that's what they make their business on in 1 year. In some cases, that's the only thing they do. Others have brick and mortar places like you do. But again, it is a big deal for, again, the bottom line for those companies, and to lose two days like that, again, is heartbreaking. But what a rebound you guys had over the weekend.
3: What a rebound indeed. And E, you have one of the best, if not the best, sports shows locally ever. You and Ken hold it down on 106.7 The Ticket. Listen to y'all all the time, so let me give you the best sports analogy I can. Loretta's was down 17-0 at halftime, weekend two of Jazz Fest. The coach had to get in and kind of give the pep talk, make a few adjustments, and guess what? Loretta's came out 40-17, like gangbusters final score. And E, as the owner of Loretta's, the best thing I could do to continue my mom's legacy is to, one, thank everybody who was involved, everybody who stood in line, E. And E, you were there with me. The lines were long. But I want to thank everybody who supported Loretta's Pralines to make me and not only my mom proud of what we're doing to her legacy, but it touches my soul to see so many people supporting this brand, E. I love it. I love to come on Tuesdays and talk about it. It was great seeing you there, E, and everybody. Thank you, everybody, so much.
1: I was amazed, and I talked to the I told the audience about it a little bit earlier. Two fryers, four lines, 20-25 deep all day long, and again, every single beignet that came out that fryer tastes like the first beignet that you guys put out that morning. I mean, just amazing the consistency across the board for your beignets. Talk a little bit about it and how you get it done. I mean, it's like watching Ford Motors putting together the first car. You guys have it like an assembly line.
3: Thank you so much, my friend. And let me tell you, we learn from the best. I've learned from the best. Miss Loretta Harrison, my mom, the founder and CEO of Loretta's. We make sure when we're out there at Jazz Fest, and E, you've been gone to the festival way longer than I have, my friend. You know the standard and the expectation for every booth at Jazz Fest. This is the Super Bowl. You have to lace them up and you have to buckle your chin straps. And that's what Loretta's did. And I give so much credit to my staff there. We had 12 to 14 people back there churning those lines out. Then I had another six at the main booth. That's 20 employees manning two booths at Jazz Fest 2026. And E, the numbers came in, and the numbers came in so strong. I am so happy, so proud to just represent this brand, E. Jazz Fest 2026 was one of the biggest and best Jazz Fest for Loretta's Pralines. And guess what, E? That's why I come on this show every Tuesday to talk to you about it. It doesn't stop.
1: Because not just that. French Quarter Fest as well, right, Chef? I mean, y'all killed it at French Quarter Fest. You killed it at Jazz Fest. And yet both locations were still rolling. And I want to say it right now, I want to give a shout out again to Chef Robert Harrison's family and extended family. It is a family affair. You know, again, I always boast on this program that we have sponsors that are family owned and operated. And Loretta's is no different. And if you had a chance to go behind the scenes like I did on Sunday, you see the entire Loretta family out there. Again, the Loretta's family out there doing it from, again, the True Blood family to, again, those that have been with Miss Loretta forever that are all part of this incredible brand.
3: Yes, and they know the standard. They know the expectation. They know the quality of product that we need to produce to even be invited to Jazz Fest. That's why we've been doing it 30-plus years on both sides, French Quarter Fest and Jazz Fest. But E, guess what? It doesn't stop, my friend.
1: No, it does not.
3: Weekend 2026 is coming up, and guess what? We will be open both locations, E. And you know we got to talk about it because Saturday, I would say come early, come often, 2101 North Rampart Street on the corner of Rampart and Frenchman. We'll be serving all your favorite Jazz Fest items, some new, some old. And don't forget, go to 1100 North Peters, more like a grab-and-go in the French Market.
1: Mm-hmm.
3: They will be open Mother's Day. You go to church Sunday morning. You go hit brunch, save some room for dessert, walk it all off. Come to 1100 North Peters on Sunday, Mother's Day. Wishing all the mothers out there happy Mother's Day, by the way. Saturday, make sure you come to 2101 North Rampart Street. Come get an iced latte. Come get an iced coffee. But make sure you save room for those amazing beignets, Eric.
1: Please tell us all about it because, again, the crab meat beignet, world famous again. That I said it the other day. I said it to you. I said it on the program earlier today. Loretta's is no longer New Orleans again, a little secret. Everybody knows about Loretta's now.
3: Yes, and Eve, that crab beignet has such a – it's one of the best bites in the city. You have your muffaletta, your jambalaya, your red beans, your gumbo, but please save room for that just 2x2-inch square of goodness. Super jumbo lump crab meat stuffed in that bad boy with the Trinity, lots of butter and lots of love with the secret sauce on the side. But E, we did not stop there. Fried chicken beignet, peanut butter and jelly beignet, seafood beignet, our famous praline beignet, which is a beignet with that so sweet, velvety praline taste, praline icing and some powdered sugar. And guess what, E? If you have to take anything with you, take home the pralines. We have
1: yes.
3: available in original chocolate, rum, and coconut. And don't forget your favorite, our favorite, everybody's favorite, the pecan pie, the sweet potato pie, and that world famous sweet potato cookie that sold out at 5:30 Jazz Fest Finals.
1: It certainly did. You didn't have a lot of stuff to bring back home after selling out everything over at Jazz Fest. Now, folks, gift baskets are available for your mom. Tell us all about it.
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1: So you treat all the moms in your life to Loretta's this weekend, a New Orleans tradition. Remember, 1100 North Peters, stall number 9, the French Market, all through the weekend and all the way through Saturday, the North Rampart Cafe, 2101 North Rampart at Frenchman Street. Chef, thanks so much for your time as always. I don't know how you were able to do it with, again, French Quarter Fest, Jazz Fest back-to-back, come with Mother's Day. I know you're ready for some rest.
3: Yes, sir, but you know, E, two things before I leave. First of all, one, shout out to my guy, Rudy. Happy birthday. Much love to you, Rudy. And number two, the month of May has already started out so beautifully. I cannot wait to come next week so we can talk Memorial Day 2026, baby.
1: Yeah, you're right. Chef, happy Mother's Day to your wife again, and of course, again, to all your employees, your families. And, of course, thank you so much for being part of our program each and every Tuesday.
3: All the time, E. Much appreciated. It is over. It is done. Hallelujah.
1: There you go.
3: Free. I'm going to go get some rest, my friend. Thank you so much, E. Happy birthday, Rudy. I'm out.
1: There you go. Chef, thanks so much. Chef Robert Harrison with us right here on Inside New Orleans. We'll be right back.
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12: 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They have 600 million monthly users, 80 billion searches per month. The report found a shift from the iPad kid era to now, when parents are actually more interested in real-world adventures and hands-on activities. The Global Trends and Insights lead at Pinterest told us, families are thoughtfully designing childhoods rooted in creativity, intention, and meaningful experiences. One psychologist we spoke to said he sees this as a reflection of parents' desire to build core capacities in their children: resilience, curiosity, self-regulation, empathy. These things don't grow automatically, but are built through lived experience. I'm Dr. Sanjay Gupta, helping you live a better life.
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1: 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And now let's head down to the field for the call of the game with the voice of UNO Baseball, Emmanuel Pepas.
2: From Teague Moore Field at Russo Park here in Lafayette, pleasant good evening and welcome, ladies and gentlemen. Tonight, it's the final midweek game of the regular season for the New Orleans Privateers as they will take on the Raging Cajuns out of Louisiana. Emmanuel Pepas here with you, ready to take you the rest of the way. As the Privateers come in with a mark of 20-30 overall, meanwhile, the Cajuns, they've certainly caught a little bit of fire here. They've won five straight, and now they're coming in with a record of 30-18. And for UNO, it was certainly a big offensive weekend over in Thibodaux. A little bit disappointing that the Privateers could not get the sweep because the only game that they lost had a 7-run lead after three innings and just couldn't hold it. But the Bats came through for 32 runs. They hit 304 over the weekend against Nichols, the second best pitching staff as far as ERA in the Southland Conference. And the Privateers had a big close to the weekend, winning 12-10 in extra innings, winning at 11. Miles Curley delivered the game-winning hit, a two-run homer in the top of the 11th, and Luke Lysette was able to carry it the rest of the way for the Privateers as he picked up the win. Lysette, who just had to gain his footing a little bit early in the game, or early when he came in, he gave up the game-tying homer, but he was nails after that and retired 12 of the next 13 batters to finish out the win for the Privateers and the series and keep UNO's hopes alive. Though they are slim going into the last weekend, the Privateers still with a chance, of course, to make the conference tournament. They're going to need to sweep A&M Corpus Christi this weekend. That series starts on Thursday, and the Privateers need one of two things to happen. Either HCU needs to get swept by Lamar at home, or McNeese needs to get swept at home by Northwestern State. So certainly a tall task ahead for the Privateers if they are to make it into the top eight in the tournament. But here tonight, it's another quality opponent like we talk about. This region is filled with quality midweek opponents that you can go out and test yourself against. And this is the first time these two teams are playing each other since 2019. A storied history between both of these teams, but they haven't played each other a lot lately. And the Privateers, a chance to renew acquaintances here with an old foe in the Sun Belt, of course, where the Privateers resided for a good chunk of their history. Meanwhile, as we mentioned, the Cajuns coming in with a five-game winning streak of their own, but they are certainly dealing with some injuries, including Rigoberto Hernandez, who is not able to play here tonight. And Hernandez has been the team leader in doubles, so the Cajuns certainly looking for some more options offensively here as they go down the stretch in a very cluttered Sun Belt, as we talked about a few weeks ago when the Privateers hosted Troy back at Maestri Field. The Sun Belt certainly has a lot of teams pining to really secure their spot in the conference tournament over their last couple of weeks of the regular season. For the Privateers tonight, it's going to be Rex Henderson who will get the ball. Certainly plenty fresh. He hasn't pitched in a couple of weeks. Expected still to be a bullpen day, but not a lot of your typical back-end bullpen options available. Certainly Luke Lysette will not be available. You figure Lane Alag probably won't be available as well. You figure Coach Gibson may want to stay away from

0: Skylar Jones, who pitched twice over the weekend. So different options going to throw forward here today for UNO. Meanwhile, for the Cajuns, they are going to go with Garrett Carter, who's getting his first start of the season here tonight. A quick timeout, when we come back, you'll hear from Coach Gibson, who recaps the weekend in Thibodeau, talks about the two-strike approach that we had mentioned throughout the weekend, and certainly what he saw from that angle as well. And, of course, a look ahead to not only tonight, but tonight being a setup for what the Privateers need this weekend. This is Privateer Baseball on 106.7 FM, The Ticket, back with Coach Gibson on the other side of this break.
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9: A Better Life with Dr. Sanjay Gupta.
10: So-called superagers, they are an enviable segment of the population. People who are older than 80, whose brains function like someone a fraction of their age. It's true, a lot of these people have genetics on their side, but more and more research is bearing out the idea that people who practice good brain health also slow their cognitive decline. Dr. Richard Isaacson, a pioneer in the Alzheimer's space, told us that, quote, his studies have found lifestyle changes including diet, exercise, reducing stress and optimizing sleep, along with managing vascular risk factors with certain medications, can actually help grow brain areas and also reduce telltale signs of Alzheimer's, such as tau tangles and amyloid plaques. What else helps? Staying social, surrounding yourself with family and friends, and maybe even volunteering for a real sense of purpose. I'm Dr. Sanjay Gupta, helping you live a better life.
11: Coach, and absolutely had to have a game on Sunday. Resilient effort by the guys, especially down the stretch. And just talk about the offense, where we talked about the strikeout numbers. We're still there this weekend, but in between that, 32 runs put up against one of the better pitching stats from the ERA standpoint, and certainly how they battled towards the end there to push through was big time.
12: Yeah, really gutsy game on Sunday. You know, that's one of those that I think most of these guys will remember for a long time, just because you got to have guts in situations like that. You know, we didn't pitch it particularly great, had a couple of bigger innings mixed in there that, you know, we would like to avoid, but the offense picked us up. And, you know, you're right, when you score 32 runs on the weekend, it typically speaks to the success. You know, I thought we could have swept the weekend, if I'm being honest. You know, just got to pitch it a little better. And really against them, it's just avoiding the middle of the dish. You know, Garvey, I thought, was pretty good there until the fifth. I got a little greedy. I wanted to sneak a few more outs out of him, you know, but, you know, it ended up giving up sort of a big inning there, and we were off the rails a little bit until Lysette came in, but, you know, proud of the way that he pitched, regardless of giving up the homer to Geiger there. I think he retired 12 of his last 13 that he faced or something like that. So just a gutsy win.
11: And talking about from Lysette's standpoint, and it almost was a mirror image of the McNeese game where it took him a little bit to settle in, but once he did, he was practically untouchable. And, of course, just having that kind of stability as well on the other side of it, it just gives the offense a lot more to feed off of, that they know that the breakthrough is coming. We just got a guy that can hold it down for us until we can get there.
12: Yeah, for whatever reason, we like to play these extra inning games on Sundays. You know, but Lysette's been good, you know, and honestly, he's the model of what we want out of an arm. He takes care of his business. He throws a lot of strike ones. He's given up probably more runs than he's wanted to this year, just because we've had to use him. You know, he's probably more built for a more condensed role with kind of a power arm behind him, but we don't have that. So we've had to go to both he and Alak are probably more built for being set up guys than they are finishers. Just because of the stuff, and it's nothing against them. It's just is what it is. They're just not overpowering and don't really have a true swing and miss pitch. But aside from that, he's the model. He controls the run game. You know, solo shots rarely beat you in this game. He gives up the solo shot there for them to, I think it was tie the game. You know, but he was good beyond that. You know, so proud of his performance. And you know, we're going to give him the day off today, and then hopefully he'll give us some bulk on Thursday.
11: And just talking about the overall approach this past weekend, and we discussed the offense, and even though, like we said, you'd still like to cut down the strikeout numbers, there was an approach, especially with two strikes, that really emulated through a lot of guys in that lineup over the weekend.
12: Yeah, it has, and you know we've spoken about that until I'm blue in the face, and it's finally kind of starting to catch on. The results weren't as good, but you can see the differences in the swings. You know, we're not swinging quite as hard. Most of us aren't swinging quite as hard with two strikes. Just trying to move the ball, put it in play. You know, so glad we're catching on, and you know, hopefully we can carry this into these next four games.
11: And another part of that, too, is the guys were really able to dig in and work some counts against a Nichols team that has a lot of good strike throwers in their pitching staff, and just forcing them to work a little bit harder earlier in the game. And, of course, like we've talked about before, it just gets you into a bullpen that much quicker.
12: Yeah, no doubt. Well, you saw everybody that they rolled out there on Sunday, they had used in either game one or game two. You know, so that's, you know, when you talk about winning weekends, and obviously we've only won two of them all year, so you know, we don't exactly have the right recipe of arms. But when you can keep those guys fresh, and you can have a starter and then a couple of relievers that go on Friday, and then a starter and a different couple of relievers that go on Saturday, and then a starter and a different couple of relievers that go on Sunday, that's how you look up and you've won 40 games. And then you kind of mix and match the Tuesday stuff. You know, so I'm glad we were able to get to those guys. I think a lot of it had to do with the fact that we'd seen them the day before. You know, but that's a good collection of arms. Coach Herring and those guys have done a good job of turning that thing over in a year. You know, so obviously very, very talented and worthy opponent. I'm glad we were able to get a weekend from them.
11: Last midweek of the regular season, and it's in Lafayette. So another established program like we talk about here in the region, and a great test before the final weekend right back here at home.
12: Yeah, been competing against Matt Dex for a long time. Love the way that they approach the game. You know, in all of our years in Hammond, we had some – it's probably some of my most memorable games is at Southeastern is against Sam Houston when he was there. You know, obviously that's a storied program dating back to Coach Robichaux and even before him. Excited to get over there to Lafayette. I haven't been there in a while. You know, so hopefully the guys are just as excited as I am, because it'll be a fun night.
13: Good thing. Much luck tonight.
12: Thanks, Pep.
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0: Welcome here in Lafayette. We are set for baseball and so glad you could join us wherever you may be joining us from. It's the Privateers, it's the Raging Cajuns, and it's coming your way, the 156th all-time meeting between these two sides. As we take you through the starting lineup for the Privateers, it's going to be Dylan Biddick who will lead it off, then it's Evan Rogers and Miles Curley DHing batting third. Cruz Newman cleans up, then it's Eli Tidwell, Owen Smith, Boogie Cummings, Josh Hoffman catching tonight, he'll bat eighth, and then Kade Valentin to round out the order. The Privateers coached by Andrew Gibson, assisted by Mike Mendoza, Connor Manola, Spence Drake. The analytics team is Lance Love and Joe Craighead, GM Johnny Givitella, athletic trainer Raymond Ryman. Meanwhile, for the Raging Cajuns, this is their defensive alignment in the outfield from left to right. It is going to be Mark Collins in left, Noah Lewis in center, and Steven Spallita in right. Infield on the left side, that is Drew Markle and Blaze Rodriguez. On the right, it's Lee Amade and Donovan LaSalle. Behind the plate, it's Colt Brown, and the starting pitcher for the Cajuns, number 12, Garrett Carter. 1-1 with a 7.54 ERA in the season. In 22 and two-thirds innings, Carter has allowed 27 hits and 20 runs, 19 earned. He's walked 14 and struck out 22. Carter, a junior right-hander out of Allen, Texas, and a transfer from Tyler Junior College. As we mentioned for Garrett, he's had 18 relief appearances, and he actually has been one of the back-end guys this year, having three of the Cajuns' 13 saves, but getting the starting call as more of an opener here tonight. Both teams going the same philosophy as an opener. Of course, the bread is buttered for the Privateers and for the Cajuns as well on the weekends. Very important weekends coming up for both. Dylan Biddick steps in to lead it off, and we are set to get underway. The windup in the first pitch of the evening is taken for a called strike. We are underway officially at 6.06 p.m. here in Lafayette. It's cloudy skies, 79 degrees, the game time temperature. Wind is blowing out of the south at 14 miles per hour. As the 0-1's in there for a strike, 0-2 to Biddick. Dylan had three homers over the weekend against Nichols. Has taken over the team lead in that department. He's got 12 on the year. Homecoming for Biddick as the 0-2 missed for a ball, 1-2. One of the Lafayette, or a Lafayette native, transferred over from Bossier Parish Junior College, as the 1-2 missed on the fastball there, 2-2. And it's heat early from Carter is what you're going to see. Low to mid-90s fastball, sharp slider with it. 2-2. Swung on and missed. Down on strikes is Biddick for the first out. Fastball running in there on Dylan. And he goes down swinging for the first out. Now it's Evan Rogers. Well, Rogers had himself a fantastic weekend and actually put himself in the running for Conference Hitter of the Week. He wound up being honorable mention. Rogers hitting .315. He raised his average 20 points in that Nichols weekend. Three homers, 28 runs batted in. As the first pitch, it got him. Rogers gets hit by an inside fastball, and he wears one and gets his way aboard. Just trying to establish in, and that'll happen when you try to establish in with the fastball. Sometimes you'll just miss in and plunk a batter. Now it's to Miles Curley. The biggest thing is that Curley has been able to stay consistently in the lineup. We've talked about the injury issues that he's had to face this season. He has started every game since starting that HCU series when he returned off his latest ailment, a hamstring issue. First pitch, that's taken for a called strike. It's 0-1. Curley hitting .289 this year. Six homers and 29 runs batted in. Let's see what Rogers does from first base as well, because they put him in action a ton this weekend. Swing and a miss there by Curley on the breaking ball, and it's quickly 0-2. Rogers became the first Privateer in 9 years to steal three bases in a game when he did so in that Sunday finale in Thibodeau. The 0-2 tried to check his swing, and he did. Curley manages to hold the bat back. 1-2. It's the first base umpire, Matthew Herrera, who confirmed the call there. It's a four-man crew here tonight. We'll go through that in just a moment. Rogers takes his lead from first base. And the 1-2. And another check swing. He certainly held that time. 2-2. Zachary Edgins calling the balls and strikes. Michael Durantes at second. Blake Thames at third. It's the four-man crew tonight. Two-two. Another check swing. Curley holds it in the ball. Full count. Three-two. Rogers goes, and that missed. Ball four, and Curley draws a free pass. Well, Carter had the early measure there of Curley and was unable to get him to chase from ahead in the count at 0-2, and Curley just kept spitting on him, and he kept missing by more and more, did Carter, on the back end of that sequence. A walk to put him on first and second now, and the second left-hander he'll face, it's Cruz Newman. Newman hitting .279, 11 homers and 39 runs batted in. First pitch, a big cut and a miss. Just a power fastball at 96 there from Carter, and it's 0-1. Some of the best velocity that the Privateers have seen all season. It's 0-1. And that one hit through into left field for a base hit. Rogers around third looking to score, and he will easily. The throw is cut off. Cruz Newman stays back and takes it the other way. An RBI single, and the Privateers are on the board in the first. Just good, disciplined swing. Staying together there throughout that sequence was, or that pitch was Newman. And he gets an early run on the board for the Privateers. Curley advances to second on the play. Now Eli Tidwell, the batter. Tidwell hitting .292. He had his ninth homer of the year over the weekend against Nichols. He's got 26 runs batted in. Also 12 doubles, that leads the team in that category. First pitch, and Tidwell floats it foul, third base side. That'll nestle off the netting. It's 0-1. These two teams hadn't played each other since 2019, the last time, and that ball game also was here. The Privateers won that night 10-4. As the 0-1, a little floater to first base on the ground, picked up, flipped to the covering pitcher, Carter, who's there for the out. Both runners advance as Amade fields that one. 4-3 on the ground out. Tidwell got jammed. And now it's Owen Smith. Smith trying to deliver with two outs here and a pair of runners in scoring position. 274 hitter this year with 8 homers and 35 runs batted in. First pitch, a cut and a miss there on the heater. It's 0-1. It's 0-1. That one bounced. Good block there behind the plate by Brown. Count levels up to 1-1. It's already been a pretty hard-working inning here for Carter, and he's not out of the woods yet. Next pitch will be his 19th of the opening frame. 1-1. And a strike. 1-2. Fired a fastball in there. Gets himself back ahead in the count. Does Carter now the opportunity to maybe expand out a little bit. 1-2. That's upstairs. Count evens again, 2-2. Two-two pitch. That's fouled off. Well, the Privateers have done a better job of getting runners in with two outs. Their two-out RBI total is now up to 111 on the season. Two-two. And Smith hits one in the air in the center field. Going back on this one, has the measure. Making the catch is Lewis for out number three, and the side is retired. But the Privateers get on the board. A run on a hit, no errors, and two runners left. Through a half, it's UNO1, Louisiana coming to bat. This is Privateer Baseball on 106.7 FM, The Ticket.
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0: bottom one, and the Privateers now will be on the mound and in the field for the Cajuns' first turns at the plate. And this is what the lineup looks like for Louisiana. It's going to be Drew Markle who leads off. Noah Lewis batting second, and it's Lee Amade, Colt Brown, Steven Spallita, Mark Collins, Donovan LaSalle, Griffin Hebert is the DH. He'll bat eighth. Then it's Blaze Rodriguez to round out the Cajuns' order. Louisiana coached by Matt Deggs and is assisted by the associate head coach Seth Thibodeau, assistant Zach LaFleur, Taylor Sandifer, and graduate assistant Trey LaFleur. Meanwhile, the Privateers defensively in the outfield from left to right, it's going to be Biddick, Tidwell, and Smith. Infield on the left side, it's Cummings and Valentin. On the right, it's Rogers and Newman. It's Hoffman behind the plate for the starting pitcher, number 30, Rex Henderson. 2-0 with a 3.95 ERA in 13 2/3. He's allowed 11 hits, 8 runs, 6 earned. He's walked 11, struck out 9. And for Henderson, just trying to get a consistent hold on the strike zone. And when he's been on this year, he's certainly moved the fastball around. He's been able to get to his secondary pretty effectively off of that. But it's just really establishing those pitches in his favor early. Drew Markle steps in to lead it off. Markle hitting 256 with 5 homers and 31 runs batted in. It's not a Cajuns team that hits a ton of home runs. They're more of a doubles hitting team. Fifth in the Sun Belt in doubles this year as Markle cuts and misses on a first pitch fastball at 90, and it's 0-1. Henderson, the Mandeville native, who transferred in from UTRGV. His 0-1 grounded towards short. Valentin picks it up and the throw to first for the out. Simple little ground ball there to start out Rex Henderson's night. And that'll bring it to Noah Lewis. Lewis, a freshman, hitting 306 with a homer and 13 runs batted in and 121 at-bats this year. We just saw him make a catch tracking back in center field off of Owen Smith. As now the first pitch to him is taken for a ball, 1-0. Here's the first breaking ball thrown by Henderson tonight. The 1-0 has taken a strike called, 1-1. One pitch. And that one sweeps off the plate away. 2-1. Two-one from Rex. That's down. This is where Henderson has just gotten himself into trouble in his outings this year. 3-1. That's fought off foul by Lewis. Fills up the count. Well, he comes back inside with the fastball. He's able to get Lewis to really fight it off. Good location considering the count. And it was 3-1. Now the 3-2. Ground ball towards short. Again, it's Valentin's. Gets it, throws to first for the out. Gets it ahead of, well, we've seen two guys that could fly up the line in Markle and Lewis. You want to keep them off the base paths as much as possible, because they can and will create action. Lee Amade, the next batter. Amade hitting 313, 3 homers, 36 runs batted in. For Henderson, by the way, the Privateers, he only pitched once in the month of April. That was against HCU. As the first pitch is taken for a ball, 1-0. He gave up 3 runs on just a hit, but 3 walks in 2 1/3 innings back on April 17th. It's the 1-0. That's taken for a ball. 2-0 to Amade. Cajuns have had to shift things around. Unfortunately, an injury to their middle infielder Rigoberto Hernandez, out with a reported broken forearm, as the 2-0 missed up and in, 3-0. And it's a tough blow for a Cajuns team that, as we mentioned, looks like they've started to really turn the corner here down the stretch. 3-0. And that missed, ball four. Well, against the left-hander, the first lefty whom Henderson faced, he wasn't able to get into that sequence. A walk drawn, and that'll bring it to Colt Brown. Brown hitting .319 with four homers and 34 runs batted in. First pitch, and that's taken for a strike. It's 0-1. A one from Rex. And another strike filled in there, and it's 0-2 to the Cajuns' freshman backstop. Two now, and that one missed. Breaking ball down and away. Scooped out there by Hoffman. We mentioned Markle and Lewis can fly, but they've got some speed throughout a good portion of their lineup. That's why they have 90 stolen bases on the year. The 1-2, and that one missed. Hoffman, I think, was at least going to bluff at a back pick throw, but he couldn't have a clean transfer there from glove to hand. Two, two. Runner goes, got a good jump. Meanwhile, that's line into left field. Biddick back on this one, gets turned around, but he makes the catch in front of the wall. Dylan Biddick got turned around, but he stayed with that ball, the line drive, and puts it away for the final out of the first inning. No runs, no hits, no errors, and one runner left. Through one, UNO up early, 1-0. 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
0: Well, if you could draw it up on the board, certainly a solid start here for the Privateers. They get a run to start off their night at the plate. And Rex Henderson, a pretty clean first inning, just a two-out walk issue. And now the Privateers will set forth with the bottom of the order due up. Boogie Cummings, Josh Hoffman, Kade Valentin will be due up here for UNO. Cummings will be the man to start off this inning. After the weekend, he's gone 13 for his last 33 at the plate. In that time, as the first pitch, he takes a strike, 0-1. He scored 11 runs, and he's upped his batting average from .222 to .295. Boogie consistently in the lineup at third base now. As the 0-1 missed down and away, it's a ball and a strike. The defensive value that he offers over there at the hot corner has been solid. But just the approach at the plate and the discipline as well. He doesn't chase a ton. It's the 1-1 miss there, 2-1. Two-one pitch. Cummings rips it foul, straight back to the screen. Was anticipating the fastball. Now it's 2-2. Two-two pitch. And that missed. Full count. This has been a typical Boogie Cummings at bat here. This is what we've been accustomed to seeing, especially down the stretch. There's the 3-2. And Cummings hits one towards left field, but that is going to hang up. Stabbing that one out there in the air is going to be Collins for the first out. Good swing put up by Boogie. Collins reaches up and snares that one for the first out. That'll bring it to Kade Valentin. Valentin hitting at a .231 clip this year with a homer and 18 runs batted in. Josh Hoffman, I'm sorry. It's Hoffman up next. Hoffman hitting .213, 7 runs batted in. As the first pitch, that one missed for a ball, 1-0. Hoffman and Jaden Adcox have, as we mentioned, alternated to catching duties. That's a strike, 1-1. And both of them have done very well behind the plate. Controlling the running game has been a big factor for both Hoffman and Adcox. As the 1-1, that one bounced in. Make it 2-1 now. To one pitch, and he went through. Hoffman couldn't check his swing, and it's now 2-2. And the 2-2, that one missed, full count. Three-two coming. Hoffman fouls it the other way, out of play. That will sail toward the parking lot. Another 3-2. And that missed. Ball four, and Hoffman draws a free pass. And now it'll be Kade Valentin. Valentin, as we mentioned, hitting .231 this year. First pitch, and Valentin fouls it off into the seats. Look out there. As it's 0-1. A one pitch. And that missed. Check swing he held. It's a ball and the strike. One one. Valentin fouls it back to the screen. We mentioned the 2019 game was the last time these two teams hooked up. It was an historic moment for former Privateers head coach Blake Dean And that was his 100th career victory here in Lafayette. At the helm of UNO. Of course, Blake Dean, the head coach from 2016 to 2024. 1-2. And Valentin slaps that one, pops it up very shallow. Back is the second baseman, Amade, to make the catch. He just got caught a way off balance there, did Carter. And he gets a simple pop-up. Now Dylan Biddick. Biddick, who struck out his first time up. Carter used the fastball early. Was able to get it by Dylan with two strikes as well. Biddick fouls this first pitch fastball out of play. It's 0-1. Carter peeked back at Hoffman at first base. Now the 0-1. And Biddick grounds one to the right side. Amade going to field that one. Short throw to first for out number three in the side is retired. No runs, no hits, no errors, and one runner left. Through one and a half, it is UNO 1, UL 0. 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
7: You know, one of the weirder things I've seen on social media lately is parents feeding their babies butter, like whole sticks of butter. They swear that it helps them feel fuller after meals and get a good night's sleep, among other things. There's actually something to this. You know, butter is full of fat, which a rapidly growing infant needs, but eating butter all the time results in, quote, boxing out other important nutrients they need as well. Spokesperson for the Academy of Nutrition and Dietetics told us she recommends half a teaspoon to a teaspoon melted and then added to a puree. Or as they get older, you can drizzle oil or melted butter over cooked vegetables, she told us. We never say just give butter by itself, and it's not the only source of fat she would recommend. Avocados, hummus, fish, they are great sources of fat as well. And also, great foods to introduce. I'm Dr. Sanjay Gupta, helping you live a better life.

0: bottom two coming up here in Lafayette. The Privateers lead the Raging Cajuns 1-0. Steven Spallita, Mark Collins, and Donovan LaSalle will be the batters due up here for UL. It's going to be Spallita to start it off here for the Cajuns, hitting 271. Four homers and 27 runs batted in. First pitch from Henderson. Ground ball rolled to second. Picked up by Rogers. Throw to first for the out. Early contact once again. Fastball with good sink on that from Rex. He is able to get Spallita to slap one on the ground to the pole side. Now Mark Collins. Collins hitting 277 with three homers, nine runs batted in. First pitch, he takes a strike and it's 0-1. The 0-1. That one bounced in. It's a ball on the strike. And the strike call there makes it 1-2. Well, Henderson, he is controlling it early here. And certainly if he can do this and carry it and sustain it, he can eat up a little bit of this game, and he gets a swing and miss there on Collins for the strikeout. First strikeout of the night for Rex. That'll bring up Donovan LaSalle. LaSalle hitting 218 with eight homers and 26 runs batted in on the year. First pitch, and he yanks that one foul. It's 0-1. The 0-1 pitch, and that one's sent high in the air in a pop-up. Rogers looks to settle underneath this one, drifting to his left. He'll make the catch. For out number three in the side is retired. Three up, three down as Henderson retires the Cajun side in order. We hit it a third. Privateers up 1-0. This is Privateer Baseball on 106.7 FM, The Ticket.
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0: Top three here in Lafayette. Privateers up early, 1-0. It'll be the 2, 3, and 4 hitters due up. Evan Rogers, Miles Curley, and Cruz Newman will be the batters here for UNO. Well, we mentioned for the Privateers, who certainly just want to put your best foot forward here tonight and let the chips fall where they may. A bit of a shorter bullpen because of the guys who are certainly, you would think, unavailable. And some we know for sure. After throwing a lot over the weekend against Nichols. And the Privateers are going to need all hands on deck all 3 days if they're to try to make this final push to get into the top eight in the Southland tournament. As the first pitch missed to Rogers, and it's 1-0. Evan got hit by a pitch on an inside fastball and came around to score in the first. 1-0. And it's a strike. Evens the count. Well, for the Cajuns, a sweep over the weekend against Georgia State, and they needed that to vault them up the standings. Got a little bit of cushion now as they're in sixth place in the conference standings at the moment. 1-1 miss for a ball, 2-1. Top 10 make it as the 7 will play the 10 and the 8 will play the 9 in a single elimination game. As Rogers fouls that one the other way, an inside-out swing. Few people had to duck for cover. As it's 2-2. Two-two pitch. Rogers sends one that one the other way into right field. Drifting over on this one. Still going over and sliding to make the catch is Spallita for the first out. The wind is blowing in from left field, but it's also pushing it kind of left to right. Spallita really had to stay on that one, and he did beautifully. Now Miles Curley, the batter. Good two-strike swing from Rogers, despite it not netting a result. And that's certainly a two-strike swing you will take every time. First pitch to Curley misses in, 1-0. Oh, it got him. Miles Curley, they said it brushed him. Curley, I think, a little bit surprised that he got awarded first base. And Coach Deggs is going to ask Zachary Edgins about this. It's tough to tell, certainly, from up here if it did anything, and I think they're going to get together and talk about this. As we mentioned, a four-man crew here tonight, and of course it was Zachary Edgins who had the call there behind the plate. I mean, if it did anything, it nicked the elbow guard. But we're talking about just barely. Didn't hear anything from up here. Didn't hear that little tick that you normally do, but that doesn't mean anything. They are going to review it. Blake Thames and Michael Durantes are going to take a look at this one. And we're waiting to get a second look at it on the stream provided by the Cajun staff here. At the moment, it's a hit by pitch, and Curley awarded first base with one out. And Cruz Newman to bat next. If it gets overturned, it would be a ball and a 2-1 count. Of course, Curley back at the plate. I mean, Curley tried to pull his hands back, and it's tough to tell. I mean, if it got the elbow guard, it got the tiniest piece of it. And Zachary Edgins had to have really maybe heard it more than seen it. Well, here's the call. Miles Curley was hit by the pitch. That's one of those that it really is tough to tell

of troublesome spots early. Now Eli Tidwell. Tidwell grounded out to second in his first at-bat. First pitch, ground ball to first, could be two. Spin, throw, second one. Turn, throw to first, and that's in time for the double play. Nice start up by LaSalle. A 3-6-1 double play, and just like that, the Cajuns get out of trouble. No runs, no hits, no errors, and one runner left. Through two and a half, Privateers up 1-0. This is Privateer Baseball on 106.7 FM, The Ticket.

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1: There's something I'd like to talk to you about today, something that's been circulating on the internet that's become a real problem. Deep fake videos of me endorsing products that I've never even heard of and I have no relationship with whatsoever. Let me tell you clearly, these videos are scams. They are designed to take your money. Now, a couple things you should keep in mind. If something sounds too good to be true, it probably is. When you look at these videos, if they don't seem natural, if there's something off about them, the audio or the video, it's probably AI generated. And if you come across something that does pique your interest, see if you can find evidence of it from other sources. I promise you this, if I discover something incredible that you need to know about, I'm going to talk about it somewhere that you can easily find, not on some shady social media site. I'm Dr. Sanjay Gupta, helping you live a better life.
2: Well, Garrett Carter has kind of trudged through it, but he just got a big double play ball to keep the Privateers at bay. Now bottom of the third, set to go here for UL, and it's the 8-9-1 hitter. 8-9-1 hitters. Griffin Hebert, Blaze Rodriguez, and back at the top for Drew Markle. Well, it's been a series that has certainly had a lot of its, first of all, just fantastic competition between these two teams. I mean, I can personally remember a lot of those battles in the Tom Walter days in the mid-2000s. And, of course, the 2000 regular season when the Privateers swept the Cajuns to win the Sun Belt title. Of course, Louisiana certainly has a long and storied history of their own as well. Wearing a throwback jersey, if you will, as the first pitch is a called strike 0-1 to Griffin Hebert. They're wearing their USL jerseys, and of course it's an ode to what their athletic teams used to be called. Their moniker used to be way back in the day, up until 1999. Fouling one back there is Hebert, it's 0-2, before it became Louisiana Lafayette, and then changed just to the University of Louisiana. USL standing for the University of Southwest Louisiana, the moniker that came up in about the early 60s. As the 0-2 runs in, 1-2. Hebert has 45 at-bats this year, 7 hits with a homer and 5 runs batted in. It's the 1-2. Swung on and missed, pitch in the turf. Hoffman sets his feet, throws down to first to get Hebert there. Strikeout and a 2-3 putout to start off the inning for Henderson. That'll bring it to Blaze Rodriguez. Meanwhile, there is somebody starting to throw in the pen for UNO. That's Tyler Valino, who's throwing down there. We'll see how far Henderson can push, because right now it's his game at the moment. First pitch to Rodriguez is a strike, and it's 0-1. Blaze hitting .230 in 161 at-bats this year with 16 runs batted in. As the 0-1 fouled off, rams off the netting right next to the visiting dugout, which the Privateers occupy tonight on the first base side. Now the 0-2. Swung on and missed. Chasing there is Rodriguez. Back-to-back strikeouts here on the bottom of the order.

0: And it has been certainly a confident, fresh-looking Rex Henderson here. And he is getting some chases off the off-speed with two strikes. Back to the top of the order for Drew Markle. Let's see what adjustments the Cajuns start to make second time through. First pitch, a cut and a miss, and it's 0-1. The 0-1. Markle trying to bunt, and he fouled it. It's 0-2. Markle looking for the drag bunt, just trying to put some pressure on Henderson and the Privateers' infield defense. And he's a speedy guy, so doesn't take much for him to get aboard on something like that, and he gets plunked right on the backside. Markle gets hit at 0-2, and he's aboard. And you certainly have to respect and pay attention to Drew Markle. He's a perfect 14 for 14 in stolen bases to attempts. Now, you certainly don't want to make the third out on the base paths. But he's a guy you would certainly trust to maybe swipe a bag here. Noah Lewis, the batter, as the throwback to first gets by Newman. Markle's going to get second for sure. He may go for third, and he will get there as Smith has to come in from right field. A two-base throwing error from Rex Henderson as he bounced it in front of Newman, and he won. Something the Privateers had problems with early in the season. They've gotten rid of that for the most part towards the back half of the year. But a pitcher error there on Henderson now puts the tying run here in the third inning, 90 feet away. And swinging and missing and losing the bat in the process was Lewis, and it's 0-1. But maybe in an odd way, it takes a little bit of the pressure off. You know that almost certainly Markle, he can draw attention and try to get you to get attention and eyes on him, but the focus is purely going to be on the batter here and Lewis. Zio one. That one bounced in. Hoffman blocks it in front. It's a ball and a strike. If Lewis gets on, don't be surprised if the Cajuns try to pull off that first third play, maybe hoping to draw a throw. 1-1 is a strike called, and it's 1-2. Henderson's holding his velocity well. Fastball has been consistently at 90. It's the 1-2. That missed on the off-speed, 2-2. As we mentioned, Rex, not a guy who's extended out a whole lot this year. He's had a couple of two-inning appearances, but not much beyond that. And that one ripped into left field. Biddick having a track on this one, but he's there. He'll make the catch. For out number three in the side is retired. No runs, no hits, no error, or one error, and one runner left. We entered a fourth. Privateers up 1-0. 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

So it's Garrett Carter back out there to start the fourth for the Raging Cajuns. Privateers up 1-0. It'll be Owen Smith, Boogie Cummings, and Josh Hoffman due up. UNO getting a first-inning run off a Cruz Newman RBI single that scored Evan Rogers. Carter has just had to clean up the operation from a free base runner's perspective. Right now, through three innings, double play certainly helped, but he's at 49 pitches. And as we mentioned, the five free base runners given up between walks and hit batters. The first pitch to Owen Smith, and that's fouled back high off the netting. It's 0-1. Another game certainly memorable in this series is the first game back here for legendary head coach Ron Maestri in 2014. The Cajuns were riding high. They were number one in the country in some polls. As the 0-1 bounced, it's a ball and a strike. Privateers came in here on a Tuesday night in early April and stunned the Cajuns 8-7. It's the 1-1. Smith grounds one on the left side. On two hops picked up there by Rodriguez. Throw to first for the out. Simple two-hopper ground ball. And he got Smith out in front of, did Carter, and now the batter is going to be Boogie Cummings. Cummings hit a ball well to left center field his first time up. It was a better play made by Collins to stab it out of the air. First pitch cut on and missed. On the fastball, it's 0-1. Fastball was up to 96 in the first inning. Right now it's settling about 93 to 94 from Carter. As the 0-1 fouled off, just getting a tiny piece of that one was Cummings, and it's 0-2. That's missed. It's a ball and two strikes. One, two coming. And that missed. Two balls, two strikes to Cummings. Two-two pitch, and that missed on the fastball there, and it's a full count. Three-two coming. Cummings, a dribbler to second. Amade charging that one, fields it, and the flip to first for the out. Well, that one really got in on Cummings. Amade had to sprint into action as it was just a roller on the right side of the infield. But he got the flip over in more than enough time. Now Josh Hoffman, the batter. We started to talk about the Sun Belt standings and where the Cajuns are. They're sixth. It is a mad dash, though, to make the tournament. The 7, 8, and 9 spots are occupied by Arkansas State, Old Dominion, Marshall. They're all tied at 11-13. As Hoffman helicopters the bat just over the Cajuns' dugout. He lost it out of his hands as he swung and missed. It's 0-1. And it is nestled pretty good up there. And Hoffman, I mean, it's going to take a little while to ret-